0: is not just a medical procedure. There are the cultural and the community relationships that are linked to the procedure itself. And so it's very, very important that we look at culturally safe outreach for people, not only the patients, but also for their families as well, because it is a well-known topic that these patients and their families, they undergo quite a difficult situation.
1: A local council on the Sunshine Coast is undertaking an Australia-first pilot to change the way drivers stop at traffic lights. City of Moreton Bay is pioneering the new technology that has the potential to ease motorists' frustrations over excessively long wait times at red lights. The pilot will use an AI-powered traffic control system to analyse vehicle movements, in turn substantially reducing unnecessary wait times and improving traffic flow. After decades of space exploration, lots of junk has been left up in the sky. Some has come back down to Earth, though most of it burns up in the atmosphere. In Australia, though, questions are being asked after six mysterious metal balls appeared washed up on a beach in Townsville, Queensland. The BBC's Richard Hamilton has more.
2: So far, there's been no definitive explanation of what they are, but there are suggestions they may have come from space rockets. Alice Gorman is an associate professor at Flinders University in Adelaide who specialises in space archaeology.
3: Called pressure spheres, they often contain fuels under high pressure, and if they'd come back in through the atmosphere, they should be a bit scorched and charred. So it's possible that they come from a rocket that a stage that was discarded, so they've fallen in from the high atmosphere, or they could even possibly come from some kind of maritime vessel.
1: And overseas, the death toll from Venezuela's twin quakes has now exceeded 3,000. Over 16,000 people have been injured, while 17,000 are now homeless. Search and rescue operations are starting to wind down 11 days after the quakes devastated the country, with the focus now shifting to clearing debris in the hardest hit areas. And in sport, Ferrari's Charles Leclerc has dominated the British Grand Prix after the safety car led the field to a checkered flag in an F1 race of late drama. George Russell finished a fortunate second for Mercedes, with fellow Brit Lewis Hamilton completing the podium for Ferrari, but under investigation for a potential yellow flag breach. Australia's Oscar Piastri missed out on making a point in 11th place. The McLaren driver's challenge effectively ended early after he was forced to make a pit stop for sustaining damage at the end of lap one.
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8: 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I'm your host, Ray Trevison from OTG Capital. 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We are a private credit provider and we have a wholesale fund out in the marketplace again today, otgcapital.com.au. That's the paid bit over and done with. We are a weekly educational show that we push out through Radio Northern Beaches here locally on the Sydney's Northern Beaches and all around Australia on the Community Radio Network, compliments of the Community Broadcasting Association of Australia. We are currently out to about 15 plus community radio stations, pretty well across every state in Australia. So thank you very kindly for listening. We really appreciate our regional listeners, and we do occasionally get emails. So please keep sending those in. I'm really pleased today. Welcome back to the microphone and camera, Lena Saliba from MetLife. She is the Chief Marketing Communications and Customer Officer at MetLife. I know that's a heck of a mouthful, but I guess when you think about it, Lena, you are the person that I guess controls the message out to the populace on behalf of MetLife. That's pretty accurate.
9: That makes me sound really important. Yeah, I like it. Let's go with that one. That works. Why
8: Wonderful.
9: Not?
8: Wonderful. So look, We previously had you on the show when we were talking about an incredibly important show, incredibly important topic about menopause and perimenopause. And I really want people, if you haven't heard that show, please go back and have a listen to it. I think it's really vitally important, particularly for men. Okay, go and have a listen to that. But today we're going to talk about something that we've actually had on the show before, but it never hurts to go back over it, because it's important to know that this particular offering is out in the marketplace quite generally. And we're talking today about life insurance inside superannuation. Now, Lena, I guess from the perspective of MetLife, can you give the audience a bit of a view of how MetLife is involved in this part of the industry and life insurance within super?
9: Yeah, of course. I'm going to start with what my role is. You know, my role is, you know, part of my role is really thinking about what is it that consumers or customers actually need and what actually matters for them. You know, and life insurance is confusing. To be honest, superannuation is confusing as well for some people. So my role is all about how do you make it easier. Now, what people might not realise is that life insurance is available to them throughout their superannuation, or they can purchase it, you know, through an advisor, or it might be offered to them through their workplace, you know, through their employer. But I'm going to specifically talk about it being offered within their superannuation. So, you know, I guess for me, it's the opportunity is to encourage people to go and have a look at what is available to them in their superannuation, and then make an informed decision or choice on what do they actually need to cover them for the stage of life that they're at.
8: Okay. Now, I guess I think you've hit on a very good point about people's understanding about superannuation. Now, it often surprises me, given that has been around since the early 90s. And I've got three adult children and they get their yearly superannuation statements, which they dutifully ignore. And then they get berated by their father, particularly given my career in finance these days. I make sure that they actually read their statements. But I guess from that perspective, the publicly generally, would I be correct in saying they don't fully comprehend what's inside their super fund and what it can actually do?
9: Oh, you're spot on. All the research we've done shows us that a large portion of the population, first of all, don't understand that it's available to them through their super, or if they do know it's there, they don't actually understand what it covers them for. So, you know, many people will just keep their default and not go in and actually look at, well, is it sufficient to cover me? If hopefully nothing awful happens, but if something does happen and I can't work or my partner can't work, can we actually survive to, can we afford to live on what we've got left? So it's quite surprising how many people don't quite understand that. Our focus has been on how do you simplify that messaging as much as possible? And we work closely with our super funds to do that so that somebody can go in and have a look at their insurance and then just make that informed decision based on what their needs are and where they are in life.
8: Well, I'm an ex-military dude and KISS principle I love, keep it simple, stupid. So let's talk absolute basics. When we're talking about insurance inside super, what are the components that make that up?
9: Yeah, so I'm not trying to give anybody advice, but there are three types of super that's available to you throughout your super. Sorry, three types of insurance, yeah. So there's what you might call, let's just call it death cover. And so this pays a lump sum if somebody passes away. So, you know, people will find that this might be offered as a default to you through your superannuation. It's also... You could also get a payment if you are terminally ill. Now, you know, that's an awful situation to think about, but if you are told by your doctors that you have a limited time left, then you could actually get a lump sum payment as well. The second type of insurance is total and permanent disability, often referred to as TPD. And this is also a lump sum payment, but it's if you're injured or you have an illness and you're not going to be able to go back to work. So, you know, it's a pretty drastic illness or injury, and you know, you have tried all these treatments or whatever it may be, and you're just not going to be able to go back to work. So that's also a lump sum. And then the last one is, you know, you'll often heard about it talked about as income protection. So this is to protect you against those instances where I'm going to be off work, but there's a limited time. And, you know, I'm going to take it to as basic as possible. I've broken my leg and I do a job that requires me to be able to move or drive, and I can't. So I know I'm going to be off for 2-3 months, whatever it may be. And so there's a payment coming in on a regular basis to cover you during that period of time, because it's unlikely you're going to have that amount of sick leave. So they're the key types of insurance that you can actually source or review as part of your superannuation.
8: Okay, so in essence, just a quick recap, you've got basic death cover, which is for dying or permanent, if you have a terminal illness. You have TPD, total permanent disability, and then income protection if you can't work. Okay, now, I guess one of the things that, you know, there's been a bit of legislation passed in recent years around this is, why is it included by default?
9: So, you know, when you think about the reason you have superannuation, it's to help secure your financial security when you decide to retire. What is becoming, I guess, you know, more and more obvious is things happen in life and you may have to stop working sooner, which doesn't necessarily mean you're going to have enough in your retirement. So insurance wasn't as a way to bridge that gap, to make sure that if you had to stop working for whatever reason, you still had the financial stability that you needed until you were ready to technically retire. It was also a symptom of, as a cultural, you know, as Australians, we're generally underinsured when it comes to our life insurance. So this was the way to help provide that support to people who wouldn't think to actually go and get it because the awareness was so low.
8: I guess one of the staggering figures here, when you think about it, it's estimated that almost 9 million people have insurance inside super, but if they didn't have it, they wouldn't have it at all. Is that your view of it as well?
9: Yeah, that's absolutely right. And what's interesting in that stat is even when people do have it, there's a large portion that don't either know that they have it, but they do have it, or they don't actually understand what it's covering them for.
8: I think it's also important for people to understand because, you know, when you think about the very large superannuation funds, and, you know, we're talking, ladies and gentlemen, of trillions of dollars these days. These are big, big organisations. And when you think about the life insurance component that's there, there's a real scale of economy. And I guess I'd be right in saying, Lena, that the life cover that's provided within super is probably very cost effective. Is that correct?
9: Yeah, absolutely. It is very, very cost effective because when you think about it, our customer is the super fund, so we work directly with them. It's tailored to who their members are. So it's definitely more cost effective than if I potentially would go get advice. But in saying that, it is default. So, you know, we do always, and I know the super funds do this as well, they will talk to their members about it might not be enough for you, on where you are with your life and the lifestyle you have. So, you know, I know the super funds do offer for services like advice. Their members can go talk to advisors to make sure they've got the right level of cover. But the way I look at it is it's better than nothing. And in some instances it will be enough, but not in all instances, I don't think.
8: And I think you've really highlighted a very important point that, you know, at the base level, it is a one-size-fits-all type of scenario. And, you know, we've been in the finance industry, you know, for a long, long time. We know that that's not always the case. You know, one size doesn't always fit all. But I think you make a really good point that it's a good starting point to have that conversation. So, look, we're about half time. You're here on Dollars and Making Sense, a weekly show about finance, money and investing. I'm your host, Ray Trevison. And with me at the microphone is Lena Saliba. She's from MetLife. We're going to take a short break and we'll be back with you in just a moment. Hi, and thank you for listening to Dollars and Making Sense, a weekly radio program about finance, money and investing on Radio Northern Beaches and nationally on the Community Radio Network around Australia. The views, comments, and opinions aired during our program should not be construed or viewed as financial advice. Any commentary is general advice only and does not take into account your objectives, financial situation, or needs. You should consider whether the advice is suitable for you and your personal circumstances. If in doubt, you should contact an authorised, licensed financial planner. We welcome questions and feedback, and you can get in touch with us via

0: Ladies and gentlemen, please go and have a listen to it. It's really, really important. Today's topic, equally as important, we're talking about life insurance within superannuation. Now, Lena, before we went to the show, we were talking about the three components being death cover, total disability, TPD, and income protection. So I guess when you look at it, that's quite a lot of cover that you're talking about there. So who is eligible to get this insurance when you're talking about super, life insurance within super? Who is eligible?
1: Well, in most cases, default insurance generally starts when you hit the great age of 25. So 25 and all years older. I know, remember those days, the good old days? think back. And you have at least $6,000 in your super account. And your account is actively receiving contributions. So you're 25, I've got $6,000 in my super, and I've got money coming in on a regular basis. So then you will have default insurance applied. If you don't meet these conditions, though, you may still be able to opt in. It really depends on what your super fund rules are. So, you know, we always encourage people to check. So I guess for me, the key messaging is, we should never assume, and, you know, as we try and build awareness, we do encourage people to check your account and speak to your super fund and make sure that you're covered for what you think is adequate for you at that point in your life. And it's really, it's an opportunity for people to think about, well, if the terrible happens, am I going to be okay? Is my family going to be okay? Are my loved ones going to be okay? And I know I keep saying it, but it's really just making an informed decision for that point in time in your life, because, you know, your life will change and you will need different types of insurance, but it is really just checking what is right for you at that point.
0: And I guess when you consider the kind of options that we've talked about, they are a lot of the times very occupation related. So there are people out there, and I know, you know, in my local area up in the Northern Beaches, there's a lot of tradies that are around. They're working in construction sites. They are, by their very nature, they tend to be a more dangerous work environment than those of us that are slaving away behind keypads and hitting our keyboards very, very hard and clicking our mouses so savagely. I mean, my finger, oh, my God, you know. And so I think everybody's got to look at their different circumstances. So I think you've made a very, very good point there. So when you're talking about this, so how does the whole process work? So, you know, somebody's got their super because it's compulsory, so it's happening. So how does this actually operate?
1: It's actually automatically deducted from their super fund balance. You know, the super fund manages all of that for them. The premium is deducted on a regular basis, and then they can track that through any statements that the fund sends them, or, you know, through their account online.
0: Now, we've talked a lot about, you know, a one size fits all, but we all know that that's never the case, okay? Everyone's different. You know, we all have different requirements. We all have different jobs. We all do different things. And so what do you need to do if you, you know, need to change? Can you change your cover?
1: Yeah, look, the super funds will allow you to modify your cover. And, you know, we really, you know, and I keep going back to making a decision based on what is right, what cover you need for that particular point in your life. So, you know, when you're 25, it's a very different landscape to, you know, when you get close to 30 and you're thinking you're settling down, or you might have had children, or you buy your first property and your needs really change. So we try and look at, well, how do you make it as easy as possible for me to realise I need to go in and make a change? And then when I do need to make a change, there's a number of tools available. So, you know, the super funds, and I don't want to speak on their behalf, but it's a general rule of thumb, will have a calculator available to their members. So, you know, once again, that's in the attempt to try and simplify it for you as much as possible. So I can go in there and I can put in some basic information, and then that calculator will help me work out, well, where do I need to modify my cover? What do I need to increase? What do I need to decrease based on where I'm at in my life at the moment? And so once I've worked through that calculator, most super funds, so all of our super funds, have a digital platform where I can actually go in and make those changes. It's normally a pretty simple process. Sometimes it goes straight through. Sometimes an underwriter might need to ask some more questions to assess your application. but it's all, most of it is managed digitally through the super funds account.

0: online account.
1: Now, I guess when we're talking about life cover, I guess the biggest factor is always going to be someone's health. Does life insurance inside super require health checks?
0: In some instances, but I don't, I want to make sure I don't talk about, you know, advice, but, you know, depending on what information you give us, we might ask you to go and get some more information or to do some sort of health check, but a large portion will go through straight away, like they'll just be automatically processed. But there is a portion that we will, and every insurer will refer to an underwriter. And some of them might just be some questions, some more questions we ask. Some may be, we'll need you to go get some medical checks done.
1: Now, as we've been talking a lot about in the second half of the show, is that, you know, one size doesn't fit all. And so when we're thinking about that and adjusting cover, you'd use a really interesting term, life events. So I normally tell my kids, you know, read your yearly statement. That's a great time to sit down and do a bit of a review. And given my kids are late 20s, early 30s, you know, they're still not married or doing anything major. But, you know, certainly in my day, people were getting married a bit earlier, a whole range of different circumstances. But yeah, what kind of life events do you believe people really should stop, have a really good hard look at what's happening in their super fund and life cover?
0: That's a really good question, but let me just say, well done in getting your children to read the statement. My son is just turned 21. I can't even get him to open it. So well done, you're ahead of me. So good for you. So, you know, we've sort of touched on this before. A lot of what we do is based on research. It's not gut feel or anecdotal. So we've done a lot of research about what are those moments. And so, you know, we've used multiple sources of data, but it's things like when I decide to buy a home, when I decide to have children, when I'm getting married or I'm separating or I'm changing jobs. We see these as the key moments. And what we've also seen is some of these key moments happen around when you turn 30. It's like, I don't know what happens to us. We go, I better get serious about life. I don't know. Maybe. I don't know. So, you know, around that time, but we start to see people doing something that is gets them to the point where I'm thinking about, well, where is my future? But there's some of the key changes. And what we find is people don't generally know that they're key moments in their lives. And, you know, I should be thinking about, well, do I have enough cover if something happens to me? So we do encourage our funds to engage with their members to talk about what are these key moments. But one of the other things we do is we look at how can we help our super funds proactively go out to somebody. Like if I'm coming up to 30, that was many years ago for me, unfortunately. But, you know, some of our super funds will send you're meant to say, obviously, you don't look a day over 30. Great.
1: You took my thunder away from me. What can I say?
0: And so, you know, some of our super funds will actually send something out to a member to help them make that informed decision. Because if we go back to, it's very confusing. Like it is, you know, as much as we try and simplify it, it's not something that you want to think about. Nobody wants to think about, well, something awful could happen in my life and I need to prepare for it. And it's especially in the Australian culture, because when we compare to what other cultures are doing, we don't like to think about it. And so it's not an easy conversation to raise. So we do try and look at how can you give that little nudge to go, well, maybe now's the time because of this is what's happening. And do you feel like you're protected? But so, you know, there are a number of those milestones, but all around age 30.
1: Yeah, it's a fascinating time. And yes, you don't look a day over. I'm not even going to go near
0: thank
1: that
0: you,
1: one.
0: Mate.
1: Anytime. Now, it's interesting, the life events feature, which allows people to increase cover. Now, one of the things that, you know, we've now, you know, there's been a lot of change in the superannuation laws. We've now got payday super coming in from the 1st of July. We've got super now at 12%. And believe me, I have a lot of overseas friends that, you know, people look at our superannuation system and we are the envy of the world because we are setting ourselves up now to be able to retire correctly. Life insurance inside super is a really important factor that provides, I think you've covered this off really, really well. So as a wrap up to today's show, you know, there's a few key checkpoints here. What should people be doing next?
0: Actually check what you're covered for. Don't leave
1: read the statement. Read the statement.
0: Yes, read the statement. Go online. I know. Use the calculators. Don't. You know what's really unfortunate, Ray? I've seen too many, and I know I'm not unique in this way. I've seen too many scenarios where somebody didn't do that, and then they've come to claim, and because something awful's happened, and they don't have the sufficient cover. Like, those sort of stories don't leave you. You can't move past those. So I encourage people to just check what cover you have. You might actually have too much. I don't know. But make sure that you have enough cover and the right cover to actually make sure that you can actually live, you know, comfortably for as long as you want to. Just don't forget about it. Don't think about, oh, it's not today's problem, it's tomorrow's. Actually take the time to go and check and use all the tools that are available to you.
1: And I might add, ladies and gentlemen, there are so many of these tools online. I know MetLife, you are no different to many other providers in that space. And some of the quick things that I would advise people to have a listen to and make sure they check. Occupation ratings are very, very important when it comes to income protection. Also, again, these are very, very reasonably priced policies because of the fact that it's within very, very large superannuation funds. Lena Sleber, it's been a real pleasure having you back on the show again. I know I'd love to have you back on the show because we can talk about our kids and our age and all that other stuff in between in between some good product stuff as well.
0: Sounds good.
1: But look, it's always informative to talk about super. It's this wonderful thing that we've got. I think we should keep talking about it because it's one of the best things about this country. Lena Sleber from MetLife, thank you for being on Dollars and Making Sense.
0: Thank you so much for your time, Ray.
1: Have a great one. See you next time.

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2: Hello, I'm Alyssa Delfs. Australia and Fiji have sealed a new defence alliance, marking a major diplomatic win for Anthony Albanese for influence in the Pacific. The Prime Minister inked Fiji as Australia's fourth regional ally in a signing ceremony with his Fijian counterpart at State House in Suva this morning. The Ocean of Peace Alliance and Vuvalu Union Agreement join the list of deals finalised by the Albanese government with Pacific nations. Australia has mutual defence pacts with the US and New Zealand, with Papua New Guinea's Puk Puk Treaty coming into effect on Wednesday. Meanwhile, the Prime Minister has apologised this morning for comments he made about pop star Kylie Minogue while playing a game during a podcast appearance. The comments were made during an interview with Nikki Osborne and prompted backlash, leading Prime Minister Albanese to issue a statement today. Deputy Prime Minister Richard Marles defended the Prime Minister's record on policies for women following the interview, while Social Services Minister Tanya Plibersek also backed the PM, speaking to Nine.
3: If what the Prime Minister is saying is that he's a fan of Kylie Minogue, I guess that puts him in a group with millions of other Australians, including me. Including me. I'm a big fan of Kylie's as well.
2: Australia's peak medical body is calling on the government to mandate the Health Star rating system to support healthier food choices. Peter Hislop reports.
4: In a new submission, the Australian Medical Association has urged Food Standards Australia New Zealand to move ahead with mandating the HSR system. The AMA describes it as a significant step forward, strengthening the country's front-of-pack nutrition labelling and ensures people have access to clear, consistent information about the food they buy. The association's president, Danielle McMullen, says consumers deserve transparent and easy-to-understand information about the nutritional content of the food they're buying. After more than a decade of voluntary implementation, just 37% of packaged foods display a Health Star rating, far short of the government's 70% target.
2: Australian authorities are ramping up surveillance and testing of wildlife and livestock after New South Wales became the country's third state to confirm a case of H5N1 bird flu. Last week, a migratory seabird was found near the coastal town of Hawke's Nest and returned a preliminary positive result for the highly pathogenic virus. It's prompted calls from experts who are urging Australians not to panic by poultry or eggs as testing continues. And a sunrise celebration has marked the start of NAIDOC Week for residents of a Victorian community, providing a time to reflect and celebrate. The state's Barwon Coast community have come together for a didgeridoo performance and an activity highlighting connection to country, plants and animals. Event organiser Sarah Eccles told National Radio News, NAIDOC Week is a time to gather and share.
5: The importance of celebration and reflection and the strength that we all have as a society together in honouring the oldest living culture and the many generations before it and how that has come through into Australian society and culture. Just really want to really celebrate it as a gathering time and a sharing time.
2: And overseas, US President Donald Trump has spoken to his Russian counterpart, offering to help find a solution to the Ukraine war. A Kremlin aide confirmed the two leaders spoke by telephone for nearly 90 minutes overnight. President Trump reportedly made the offer in the context of his participation next week at the NATO summit in Turkey. And taking a look at AFL, St Kilda were too good for Essendon overnight, handing them a loss 117-50. St Kilda coach Ross Lyons says it was a good match.
6: Oh, it's always good to get an AFL win, so yeah, we'll take it and move on. We've got a six-day break and mentally already preparing for Port, really. I think they're in a tight tussle with the informed Kangaroos.
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0: 20th century. One decade stands out as a touchstone for popular music. The 1960s. Every Monday at noon on the Retro Lunch Break, it's an hour of the 60s. The 60s guys.
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4: 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I've appeared on several TV shows, most notably Australian Survivor, where I'm known as the King of Australian Survivor.
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3: Hello, I'm Alyssa Delfs. Australia has signed a major new treaty with Fiji today, striking a new defence alliance. The Prime Minister inked Fiji as Australia's fourth regional ally in a signing ceremony with his Fijian counterpart at State House in Suva today. The Ocean of Peace Alliance and Vuvale Union Agreement join the list of deals finalised by the Albanese government with Pacific nations. Fiji's Prime Minister Sitiveni Rabuka says today represents a defining moment in the relationship of the two nations.
4: Mutual security framework. These landmark agreements mark a very significant elevation of our bilateral relationship into a new era of strategic partnership.
3: Representatives of the social media platform Meta are speaking at the Royal Commission into Anti-Semitism and Social Cohesion this morning. US-based Director of Content Policy Benjamin Good is one spokesperson fronting the inquiry today. Meta platforms, including Facebook, Instagram and Threads, have introduced new moderation protocols that allow users to flag offensive or hateful content, which is removed or investigated after it's already online. Appearing via video link, Mr. Good explained the benefits of this new model to the commission.
5: It's true that there may be content that we don't remove because it is not reported, but I do want to emphasize that we are very carefully monitoring the extent to which that is the case. It's really important that we know how well or not well reactive enforcement works, and we publish those numbers in our Transparency Center.
3: A lawyer for a high-profile Palestinian doctor who's been held in Israeli detention without charge for 18 months says he's in a critical condition. Dr. Hussam Abu Safia was the director of the Kamal Adwan Hospital in northern Gaza during Israel's war with Hamas. The BBC's Rachel Wright has more details.
6: Dr. Hussam Abu Safia led the hospital through the 85-day siege by the Israeli military, releasing videos in which he pleaded for help. He was arrested in December 2024 and has not been charged. Israel maintains he's a member of Hamas and is being held legally as an unlawful combatant. His lawyer is reported to have visited the doctor on Thursday, saying he bore new, severe injuries that made him hard to recognise. The group Physicians for Human Rights is calling for Dr. Abu Safia's immediate transfer out of the interrogation facility where he's currently being held.
3: And back home, the Sydney Sixers are celebrating NAIDOC Week, saying they want to recognise and honour the history, culture and achievements of Aboriginal and Torres Strait Islander peoples. They're marking this year with the theme 50 Years of Deadly, celebrating five decades of NAIDOC as a platform for protest and powerful statement of survival. Throughout the week, the Sixers will reflect on the role of First Nations people in cricket and across the community, while reinforcing the club's ongoing commitment to learning, respect and inclusion. And taking a look at sport, the 48 teams that began the World Cup last month are being whittled down to a final eight in the current round of matches. France and Morocco are through already. Five-time winners Brazil were defeated by Norway this morning 2-1, and Mexico are up against England now. Meantime, co-host US President Donald Trump thanked FIFA for suspending a red card given to a key Team USA player. It means Folarin Balogun will be able to play against Belgium tomorrow morning. And in more sport, Alex de Minaur has enjoyed a straightforward run to the French Open final tonight, but his last 16 opponent, Flavio Cobolli, says he won't go down without a fight. Fifth seed de Minaur has a 2-0 career lead over his ninth seed opponent.
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0: 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Well, Minions, it's Sunday night in Southwest Sydney, which means it's time for an all-new episode of Into the Void. My name is Aaron. I'll be taking you all the way through to midnight.
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2: Hello, I'm Laura Devoy. The Prime Minister says the treaty signed with Fiji today represents one of the most significant endeavours Australia has ever undertaken. The Ocean of Peace Alliance is a mutual defence treaty which commits Australia and Fiji to come to each other's aid at times of need. And the Vuvalu Union sets out ambitious commitments which will deepen integration between security, economies and people. Anthony Albanese spoke in Suva of the close relationship shared by the two nations.
3: We can achieve this level of ambition because we are Vuvalu family, with a relationship grounded in loyalty, in understanding and mutual respect. And in a more uncertain world, we know that we're stronger when we stand together.
4: Look.
2: Western Australia's longest-serving Lower House MP, Paul Papalia, is set to announce his resignation from State Parliament. Mr Papalia was first elected in 2007 and has been responsible for a range of portfolios. He's currently the Minister for Emergency Services, Corrective Services, Defence, Industries, Veterans, Racing and Gaming. He was re-elected last year with an 11.5% margin. Efforts are underway to address a significant gap in hearing health for Aboriginal and Torres Strait Islander children living in remote parts of Australia. New data shows one in two First Nations children under the age of six who live in remote and very remote locations are likely to have middle ear disease. That's double the rate of those living in metropolitan, regional and rural areas. Anne-Marie Banfield from Hearing Australia is calling for twice a year hearing checks.
5: Every 6 months, we recommend that we get our little ones' ears checked, and the earlier we get intervention and support in for families, the better outcome for our little ones to be able to fit in, learn better, hear better. Hearing affects every aspect of our lives.
2: The Australian Space Agency says several objects found at a beach in Queensland appear to be pressure vessels from a space launch vehicle. The objects were found at Forest Beach near Ingham. The agency says the location and characteristics of the objects are consistent with debris from a foreign rocket body that recently re-entered the atmosphere from orbit. Authorities have assessed the objects and determined them to be safe. Australia has pledged a policy of no new extinctions, but as Alyssa Delfs reports, it hasn't stopped one of the world's most unique species from beginning to disappear.
6: The Magian skate, an ancient ray found nowhere else on Earth, survives only in Tasmania's Macquarie Harbour. Scientists have warned the population is declining dramatically, with research suggesting only 1,000 remain in the harbour. If it disappeared, it could be the first shark or ray species extinction linked to industrial aquaculture. It's prompted the creation of a new Melbourne documentary by youth conservationist Spencer Hitchin called A Love Letter to the Unseen. Here's a snippet from the trailer.
7: It's the most likely species to actually go extinct.
8: It's only found in one place, and it happens to be right here.
2: Turning to sport, in tennis, Naomi Osaka has knocked out the women's world number one to advance to the quarterfinals of Wimbledon. Osaka beat Aryna Sabalenka 6-2, 7-6. Her quarterfinal opponent will be Karolina Muchova, who defeated Barbora Krejcikova in three sets. Fourth seed Jessica Pegula and seventh seed Coco Gauff are also through to the quarters.
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3: Hello, I'm Laura Devoy. The Prime Minister says the treaty signed with Fiji today represents one of the most significant endeavours Australia has ever undertaken. The Ocean of Peace Alliance is a mutual defence treaty which commits Australia and Fiji to come to each other's aid at times of need. And the Vuvalu Union sets out ambitious commitments which will deepen integration between security, economies and people. Anthony Albanese spoke in Suva of the close relationship shared by the two nations.
4: We can achieve this level of ambition because we are Vuvalu, family, with a relationship grounded in loyalty, in understanding and mutual respect. And in a more uncertain world, we know that we're stronger when we stand together.
3: Western Australia's longest-serving lower house MP, Paul Papalia, is set to announce his resignation from state parliament. Mr. Papalia was first elected in 2007 and has been responsible for a range of portfolios. He's currently the Minister for Emergency Services, Corrective Services, Defence, Industries, Veterans, Racing and Gaming. He was re-elected last year with an 11.5% margin. Efforts are underway to address a significant gap in hearing health for Aboriginal and Torres Strait Islander children living in remote parts of Australia. New data shows one in two First Nations children under the age of six who live in remote and very remote locations are likely to have middle ear disease. That's double the rate of those living in metropolitan, regional and rural areas. Anne-Marie Banfield from Hearing Australia is calling for twice a year hearing checks.
5: Every 6 months, we recommend that we get our little ones' ears checked, and the earlier we get intervention and support in for families, the better outcome for our little ones to be able to fit in, learn better, hear better. Hearing affects every aspect of our lives.
3: The Australian Space Agency says several objects found at a beach in Queensland appear to be pressure vessels from a space launch vehicle. The objects were found at Forest Beach near Ingham. The agency says the location and characteristics of the objects are consistent with debris from a foreign rocket body that recently re-entered the atmosphere from orbit. Authorities have assessed the objects and determined them to be safe. Australia has pledged a policy of no new extinctions, but as Alyssa Delfs reports, it hasn't stopped one of the world's most unique species from beginning to disappear.
6: The Magian skate, an ancient ray found nowhere else on Earth, survives only in Tasmania's Macquarie Harbour. Scientists have warned the population is declining dramatically, with research suggesting only 1,000 remain in the harbour. If it disappeared, it could be the first shark or ray species extinction linked to industrial aquaculture. It's prompted the creation of a new Melbourne documentary by youth conservationist Spencer Hitchin called A Love Letter to the Unseen. Here's a snippet from the trailer.
7: It's the most likely species to actually go extinct.
8: It's only found in one place, and it happens to be right here.
3: Turning to sport, in tennis, Naomi Osaka has knocked out the women's world number one to advance to the quarterfinals of Wimbledon. Osaka beat Aryna Sabalenka 6-2, 7-6. Her quarterfinal opponent will be Karolina Muchova, who defeated Barbora Krejcikova in three sets. Fourth seed Jessica Pegula and seventh seed Coco Gauff are also through to the quarters.
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2: Hello, I'm Laura Devoy. The Prime Minister says the treaty signed with Fiji today represent one of the most significant endeavours Australia has ever undertaken. The Ocean of Peace Alliance is a mutual defence treaty which commits Australia and Fiji to come to each other's aid at times of need. And the Vuvalo Union sets out ambitious commitments which will deepen integration between security, economies and people. Anthony Albanese spoke in Suva of the close relationship shared by the two nations.
3: We can achieve this level of ambition because we are Vuvalo family, with a relationship grounded in loyalty, in understanding and mutual respect. And in a more uncertain world, we know that we're stronger when we stand together.
4: Mark.
2: Western Australia's longest-serving lower house MP, Paul Papalia, is set to announce his resignation from state parliament. Mr. Papalia was first elected in 2007 and has been responsible for a range of portfolios. He's currently the Minister for Emergency Services, Corrective Services, Defence, Industries, Veterans, Racing and Gaming. He was re-elected last year with an 11.5% margin. Efforts are underway to address a significant gap in hearing health for Aboriginal and Torres Strait Islander children living in remote parts of Australia. New data shows one in two First Nations children under the age of six who live in remote and very remote locations are likely to have middle ear disease. That's double the rate of those living in metropolitan, regional and rural areas. Anne-Marie Banfield from Hearing Australia is calling for twice a year hearing checks.
5: Every 6 months, we recommend that we get our little ones' ears checked, and the earlier we get intervention and support in for families, the better outcome for our little ones to be able to fit in, learn better, hear better. Hearing affects every aspect of our lives.
2: The Australian Space Agency says several objects found at a beach in Queensland appear to be pressure vessels from a space launch vehicle. The objects were found at Forest Beach near Ingham. The agency says the location and characteristics of the objects are consistent with debris from a foreign rocket body that recently re-entered the atmosphere from orbit. Authorities have assessed the objects and determined them to be safe. Australia has pledged a policy of no new extinctions, but as Alyssa Delfs reports, it hasn't stopped one of the world's most unique species from beginning to disappear.
6: The Magian skate, an ancient ray found nowhere else on Earth, survives only in Tasmania's Macquarie Harbour. Scientists have warned the population is declining dramatically, with research suggesting only 1,000 remain in the harbour. If it disappeared, it could be the first shark or ray species extinction linked to industrial aquaculture. It's prompted the creation of a new Melbourne documentary by youth conservationist Spencer Hitchin called A Love Letter to the Unseen. Here's a snippet from the trailer.
7: It's the most likely species to actually go extinct.
8: It's only found in one place, and it happens to be right here.
2: Turning to sport, in tennis, Naomi Osaka has knocked out the women's world number one to advance to the quarterfinals of Wimbledon. Osaka beat Aryna Sabalenka 6-2, 7-6. Her quarterfinal opponent will be Karolina Muchova, who defeated Barbora Krejcikova in three sets. Fourth seed Jessica Pegula and seventh seed Coco Gauff are also through to the quarters.
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0: It's all here right in the heart of Bankstown. 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
2: Hello, I'm Laura Devoy. The Prime Minister says the treaty signed with Fiji today represents one of the most significant endeavours Australia has ever undertaken. The Ocean of Peace Alliance is a mutual defence treaty which commits Australia and Fiji to come to each other's aid at times of need. And the Vuvalu Union sets out ambitious commitments which will deepen integration between security, economies and people. Anthony Albanese spoke in Suva of the close relationship shared by the two nations.
3: We can achieve this level of ambition because we are Vuvalu, family, with a relationship grounded in loyalty, in understanding and mutual respect. And in a more uncertain world, we know that we're stronger when we stand together.
4: Look.
2: Western Australia's longest-serving Lower House MP, Paul Papalia, is set to announce his resignation from State Parliament. Mr Papalia was first elected in 2007 and has been responsible for a range of portfolios. He's currently the Minister for Emergency Services, Corrective Services, Defence, Industries, Veterans, Racing and Gaming. He was re-elected last year with an 11.5% margin. Efforts are underway to address a significant gap in hearing health for Aboriginal and Torres Strait Islander children living in remote parts of Australia. New data shows one in two First Nations children under the age of six who live in remote and very remote locations are likely to have middle ear disease. That's double the rate of those living in metropolitan, regional and rural areas. Anne-Marie Banfield from Hearing Australia is calling for twice a year hearing checks.
5: Every 6 months, we recommend that we get our little one's ears checked, and the earlier we get intervention and support in for families, the better outcome for our little ones to be able to fit in, learn better, hear better. Hearing affects every aspect of our lives.
2: The Australian Space Agency says several objects found at a beach in Queensland appear to be pressure vessels from a space launch vehicle. The objects were found at Forest Beach near Ingham. The agency says the location and characteristics of the objects are consistent with debris from a foreign rocket body that recently re-entered the atmosphere from orbit. Authorities have assessed the objects and determined them to be safe. Australia has pledged a policy of no new extinctions, but as Alyssa Delfs reports, it hasn't stopped one of the world's most unique species from beginning to disappear.
6: The Magian skate, an ancient ray found nowhere else on Earth, survives only in Tasmania's Macquarie Harbour. Scientists have warned the population is declining dramatically, with research suggesting only 1,000 remain in the harbour. If it disappeared, it could be the first shark or ray species extinction linked to industrial aquaculture. It's prompted the creation of a new Melbourne documentary by youth conservationist Spencer Hitchin called A Love Letter to the Unseen. Here's a snippet from the trailer.
7: It's the most likely species to actually go extinct.
8: It's only found in one place, and it happens to be right here.
2: Turning to sport, in tennis, Naomi Osaka has knocked out the women's world number one to advance to the quarterfinals of Wimbledon. Osaka beat Aryna Sabalenka 6-2, 7-6. Her quarterfinal opponent will be Karolina Muchova, who defeated Barbora Krejcikova in three sets. Fourth seed Jessica Pegula and seventh seed Coco Gauff are also through to the quarters.
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0: It's all here right in the heart of Bankstown. 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
2: Hello, I'm Laura Devoy. The Prime Minister says the treaty signed with Fiji today represents one of the most significant endeavours Australia has ever undertaken. The Ocean of Peace Alliance is a mutual defence treaty which commits Australia and Fiji to come to each other's aid at times of need. And the Vuvalu Union sets out ambitious commitments which will deepen integration between security, economies and people. Anthony Albanese spoke in Suva of the close relationship shared by the two nations.
3: We can achieve this level of ambition because we are Vuvalu, family, with a relationship grounded in loyalty, in understanding and mutual respect. And in a more uncertain world, we know that we're stronger when we stand together.
2: Western Australia's longest-serving lower house MP, Paul Papalia, is set to announce his resignation from state parliament. Mr. Papalia was first elected in 2007 and has been responsible for a range of portfolios. He's currently the Minister for Emergency Services, Corrective Services, Defence, Industries, Veterans, Racing and Gaming. He was re-elected last year with an 11.5% margin. Efforts are underway to address a significant gap in hearing health for Aboriginal and Torres Strait Islander children living in remote parts of Australia. New data shows one in two First Nations children under the age of six who live in remote and very remote locations are likely to have middle ear disease. That's double the rate of those living in metropolitan, regional and rural areas. Anne-Marie Banfield from Hearing Australia is calling for twice a year hearing checks.
4: Every 6 months, we recommend that we get our little one's ears checked, and the earlier we get intervention and support in for families, the better outcome for our little ones to be able to fit in, learn better, hear better. Hearing affects every aspect of our lives.
2: The Australian Space Agency says several objects found at a beach in Queensland appear to be pressure vessels from a space launch vehicle. The objects were found at Forest Beach near Ingham. The agency says the location and characteristics of the objects are consistent with debris from a foreign rocket body that recently re-entered the atmosphere from orbit. Authorities have assessed the objects and determined them to be safe. Australia has pledged a policy of no new extinctions, but as Alyssa Delfs reports, it hasn't stopped one of the world's most unique species from beginning to disappear.
5: The Magian skate, an ancient ray found nowhere else on Earth, survives only in Tasmania's Macquarie Harbour. Scientists have warned the population is declining dramatically, with research suggesting only 1,000 remain in the harbour. If it disappeared, it could be the first shark or ray species extinction linked to industrial aquaculture. It's prompted the creation of a new Melbourne documentary by youth conservationist Spencer Hitchin called A Love Letter to the Unseen. Here's a snippet from the trailer.
6: It's the most likely species to actually go extinct.
7: It's only found in one place, and it happens to be right here.
2: Turning to sport, in tennis, Naomi Osaka has knocked out the women's world number one to advance to the quarterfinals of Wimbledon. Osaka beat Aryna Sabalenka 6-2, 7-6. Her quarterfinal opponent will be Karolina Muchova, who defeated Barbora Krejcikova in three sets. Fourth seed Jessica Pegula and seventh seed Coco Gauff are also through to the quarters.
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10: Sydney's weather.
11: Yes, good afternoon and welcome along. We are currently sitting on 14 degrees here in Padstow, and The forecast for the coming week's not looking too good for the school holidays. Now, tomorrow we've got temps around 17 degrees and there is a medium chance of showers there with cloudy conditions prevailing there. Wednesday, a high chance of showers there again, 17 degrees. Thursday, a high chance of showers, partly cloudy conditions as well, 17 degrees. Friday, again, there's showers forecast there, 16 degrees. Saturday, showers, 17 degrees. But the good news is Sunday is looking like sunshine, temps around 20 degrees. Wow, there you go. There might be a slight chance of a shower late in the afternoon, but mostly sunshine there for Sunday. But the rest of the week, you've got rain forecast. Now, we'll look at the weather for traffic for you. If you're going through Casula, the M5 motorway, just past Currajong Road, there is a truck broken down there. Northbound traffic is affected. If you're going through the north side, Chatswood Railway Street and Brown Street, there's work going on through there. And there was a crash at Petersham, which is now being cleared, and you're right to go through there. M5 is moving exceptionally well today due to the school holidays. You've got a good run all the way from the city to the southwest of Sydney. Welcome along to another fun-packed show filled with great rock classics for the drive home here at Connect FM. 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And we're coming to you on fabulous stereo sound. So without further ado, let's get this show on the road. It's Connect FM. It is 6 minutes past the hour of 5, and away we go.
8: 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What makes a great classic rock song? Is it the massive drums? Maybe it's an epic bass line. Is it a great guitar?

0: 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We'll be right back.
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6: 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It's the drive home. Here's the Angels. They're going to take you to Marseille. Wouldn't that be nice? It's nice and hot over there at the moment.

Taking you back to the 70s, that was a band called 1910 Fruit Gum Company with the Union Giver. It is right on 23 minutes past the hour of 5. It is The Drive. Rob Kurtry driving you through till 7 on this All Music Monday evening. And don't forget, from 7 right through till 9 tonight, talking about 70s, Paul James will be here with Lost in the 70s. So all those forgotten 70s hits and misses you haven't heard for a long time, Paul will be spinning those for you. And from 9 right through till 10, we've got a new guy. He's been here a couple of months now, Steve Braden. Jazz is not jazz. A former ex-New Yorker now makes Padstow home, and he's into jazz. So if you like jazz, you might want to tune in to Steve from 9 right through till 10. Then we hit back into the music right through till 6 a.m. tomorrow morning. There you go. Now, Bankstown Bites is just around the corner on July the 24th. That's a Friday this year, from 5 till 9. It's generally on a Saturday, but they've got two nights of it. It's so big, Bankstown Bites. People have come from all over Sydney for this one. Saturday the 25th, that kicks off from 12 noon till 6 p.m. So come and meet the team of Connect FM. We'll be there. You might want to come and say hi to me. I'll be there as well. Bring your family and friends for a fab day of great food and fun and activities. Now, that's at Olympic Parade and Griffith Park in Bankstown. So come and join the fun and the food. This has been another Connect FM community connection for Bankstown Bites. Here's a group called Three Doors Down. They've got some kryptonite. Sounds like Superman to me.

0: Hello, hello, this is AC/DC. We just popped in to say hello.
1: Hello, yeah, AC/DC. They got the jailbreak at 29 after 5. It is the drive.
2: Friend of mine on murder.
1: Go for it.
2: And the judge's gavel fell. Jury found him guilty. Gave him 60.

They were racing. Freedom! He was chasing.

ACDC with a jailbreak. Great times, great music. We got it right here for you, Mondays and Fridays. It is 27 minutes to the hour of 6. And don't forget, we've got news at the top of the hour. I was privileged enough to see ACDC with Bon Scott way back in the day. What a fantastic band they are. There you go. Now, let's see what's coming up within the CB City area. Now, NAIDOC Week has commenced as of yesterday, from the 5th to the 12th of July. And for you that don't know what NAIDOC Week is all about, well, it celebrates the history and culture and achievements of Aboriginal and Torres Strait Islanders. So if you want to know a lot more about this, you can head to the cb.city/NAIDOC website and check out their upcoming events and programs. So it kicked off as of yesterday to the 12th of July. That's NAIDOC Week. And do you also know about community safety outreach sessions? Come and meet the Canterbury-Bankstown Council's Safety Crime Prevention Officers and all local police at the Council's upcoming session this coming Wednesday, 8th of July, from 10 a.m. to 12:30 p.m. at Homeco at Roseland Shopping Centre. And they're at 24 Roselands Avenue in Roselands. So if you missed that one, well, there's another one planned for next month at Bass Hill Plaza on the 12th of August, which is all Wednesday. And they're at the Hume Highway at Bass Hill. But if you want to join this one, you can. And that is this coming Wednesday, the 8th of July, from 10 a.m. to 12:30. Rightio, that's been another Connect FM Community Connection. It is 25 minutes to 6. Here's Ace of Base, All That She Wants. We got plenty of rock classics, I know that. 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

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Let's bring on Dragon. They got the Young Years. Wouldn't that be good to turn the clock back? Your town, your city, it's Connect FM.

0: Dragon with the Young Ears. Yeah, we've adopted them as our own. They were originally from New Zealand way back in the day. Had some great hits way back in the 70s and 80s. Now, you're having a birthday today. If you are, many happy returns. Happy birthday from Connect FM, from us to you. And you are sharing your birthday with a few people in rock music today. And one is a guy called Bill Haley. Now, for you that don't know Bill Haley, he was a pioneer of rock and roll way back in the 50s and 60s. He's known as the father of rock and roll. Born on this day in 1925. Bill Haley and the Comets had many, many hits, including See You Later, Alligator, Shake, Rattle and Roll. And this one we're going to play you. We don't normally play rock and roll on Mondays and Fridays. I generally do that on Saturday nights. But we're going to spin it. Here comes Bill Haley with a Rock Around the Clock.
1: 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And it's a song all about the clock and somebody who used to dance all the way around it. It's called We're Gonna Rock Around the Clock, huh?
2: 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We're gonna rock

Oh, yeah, you caught me dancing around the studio then. Yeah, don't forget, you can catch me on Saturday nights for the Rock and Roll Jukebox Classics, and they're the sort of songs that we do play you. Bill Haley celebrating a birthday, would have celebrated a birthday today, born in 1925. Now, that song was released firstly in 1954, wasn't even born then it was re-released again later on, but it did hit the charts pretty strong. As I said, there was lots and lots of hits by the Comets, See You Later Alligator, Shake, Rattle and Roll, the list is endless. Rightio, it is 14 minutes to 6. We'll continue on with birthdays, and also sharing a birthday today is a guy called Gene Chandler. He was born in 1937, a US rock and roller from the 60s, had the big hit called Duke of Earl. Jet Harris, guitarist with the group The Shadows, who backed up Cliff Richard way back in the 60s as well. Born in 1939. He was born in London. He passed away in 2011. US rapper 50 Cent turns 51 today, born in 1975. And we'll get away from the Rock Diary at the moment, but this one here is US actress Janet Leigh. She's best known for her role in that scary movie called Psycho. Yeah, I still remember that scene where she was killed in the shower. Ooh. Yeah, she's sharing a birthday today. He's still alive, apparently, born in 1927. Now, what about Burt Ward? Do you know Burt Ward? Sure you do. Burt Ward was the US actor known for his role as Robin, yes, in Batman and Robin in the TV series. He was born in LA in California in 1945. Yeah, I've still got that box set today. Must pull it out one day. George W. Bush, the 43rd president of the USA, turns 80 today, born in 1946. And what about Sly Sylvester Stallone? Yes, he's having a birthday today, born in 1946. He turns 80, would you believe? He was born in New York City. He had a lot of movies, including Rocky, Rambo, and now the fantastic miniseries. If you get a chance to watch it, it's called Tulsa King. Absolutely fantastic, that one. Aussie actor Jeffrey Rush, he was born in Queensland. He's also having a birthday today, born in 1951. And Aussie rock guitarist, who's no longer with us, Phil Emmanuel, who sadly passed away in 2018. He's the brother of Tommy Emmanuel. He was born in 1952. Rick Price, the Aussie recording artist, born in Brisbane. He was born on this very day, 1961. And Aussie actress Ruth Cracknell, born in Maitland, New South Wales. She was born in 1925. And yeah, Leslie, he was one of the original reporters for 60 Minutes for Channel 9 way back in the day. Turns 84 today. Yes, he's still alive, born in 1942. And what else we got? That's about it for birthdays. We've got a little bit more from the diary a little bit later on. So let's hit the button and bring on a rock classic by David Bowie. It is 12 minutes to 6. We've got news at 6. And don't forget, we are streaming live on most apps, including iHeartRadio and also at connectfm.au. Here we go. Here's the Gene Genie.

a very chilly 14 degrees today here in Padstow. Highs of around 17 degrees tomorrow, and it's going to rain, would you believe? Here's those Canadian rockers, BTO, Batman Turner Overdrive. You ain't seen nothing yet. We're just getting started.

Canadian rockers Backman Turner Overdrive. You ain't seen nothing yet. Here's ELO with the last train to London. That'll take us up to the news at 6. We'll be straight back, straight after the 6 p.m. news. Great rock classics. We got them right here.

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3: Hello, I'm Laura Devoy. The Prime Minister says the treaty signed with Fiji today represents one of the most significant endeavours Australia has ever undertaken. The Ocean of Peace Alliance is a mutual defence treaty which commits Australia and Fiji to come to each other's aid at times of need. And the Vuvalu Union sets out ambitious commitments which will deepen integration between security, economies and people. Anthony Albanese spoke in Suva of the close relationship shared by the two nations.
4: We can achieve this level of ambition because we are Vuvalu, family, with a relationship grounded in loyalty, in understanding and mutual respect. And in a more uncertain world, we know that we're stronger when we stand together.
5: Mark.
3: Western Australia's longest-serving Lower House MP, Paul Papalia, is set to announce his resignation from State Parliament. Mr Papalia was first elected in 2007 and has been responsible for a range of portfolios. He's currently the Minister for Emergency Services, Corrective Services, Defence, Industries, Veterans, Racing and Gaming. He was re-elected last year with an 11.5% margin. Efforts are underway to address a significant gap in hearing health for Aboriginal and Torres Strait Islander children living in remote parts of Australia. New data shows one in two First Nations children under the age of six who live in remote and very remote locations are likely to have middle ear disease. That's double the rate of those living in metropolitan, regional and rural areas. Anne-Marie Banfield from Hearing Australia is calling for twice-a-year hearing checks.
6: Every 6 months, we recommend that we get our little ones' ears checked, and the earlier we get intervention and support in for families, the better outcome for our little ones to be able to fit in, learn better, hear better. Hearing affects every aspect of our lives.
3: The Australian Space Agency says several objects found at a beach in Queensland appear to be pressure vessels from a space launch vehicle. The objects were found at Forest Beach near Ingham. The agency says the location and characteristics of the objects are consistent with debris from a foreign rocket body that recently re-entered the atmosphere from orbit. Authorities have assessed the objects and determined them to be safe. Australia has pledged a policy of no new extinctions, but as Alyssa Delfs reports, it hasn't stopped one of the world's most unique species from beginning to disappear.
7: The Magian skate, an ancient ray found nowhere else on Earth, survives only in Tasmania's Macquarie Harbour. Scientists have warned the population is declining dramatically, with research suggesting only 1,000 remain in the harbour. If it disappeared, it could be the first shark or ray species extinction linked to industrial aquaculture. It's prompted the creation of a new Melbourne documentary by youth conservationist Spencer Hitchin called A Love Letter to the Unseen. Here's a snippet from the trailer.
8: It's the most likely species to actually go extinct.
9: It's only found in one place, and it happens to be right here.
3: Turning to sport, in tennis, Naomi Osaka has knocked out the women's world number one to advance to the quarterfinals of Wimbledon. Osaka beat Aryna Sabalenka 6-2, 7-6. Her quarterfinal opponent will be Karolina Muchova, who defeated Barbora Krejcikova in three sets. Fourth seed Jessica Pegula and seventh seed Coco Gauff are also through to the quarters.
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12: Sydney's weather.
13: Yes, let's have a look at the weather for you. We are currently sitting on a very chilly 14 degrees here in Padstow.
5: And the forecast for the coming week's not looking too good. We've got rain forecast for most of the week. So tomorrow, we're looking at a medium chance of showers, temps around 17 degrees. Again, on Wednesday, showers there, 17 degrees. Thursday, showers, 17 degrees. Friday, showers, 16 degrees. Saturday, showers, 17 degrees. It does get better. Sunday, it looks like sunshine, yes, and temps around 20 degrees. How good is that? There you go. That's the weather for you. We'll go to the traffic. If you're going through Casula, this has just occurred about 3 minutes ago. The M5 motorway just past Currajong Road. There's a truck broken down there. There's very heavy traffic conditions going through that area. One of three eastbound lanes are closed. Nothing else to report on the traffic today. It's been pretty tame on the M5 all the way from the city to the southwest of Sydney. So there you go. Apart from that, that's about it. Now we're going to check your fuel for you.
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5: Yeah, why not? Let's see where we can save you at the Bowsers. Now, as you know, it's the first day of the school holidays today, and generally with school holidays, what happens? The fuel goes up, even though it should be coming down. If you're looking for E10, the cheapest is always here in the southwest. In fact, the Metro service station, Milpera, is selling out E10 at the moment for $154.2. And as I mentioned on Friday, that has gone up 10 cents a litre since last week. So school holidays, of course, they always jack it up. 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But if you're looking for E10 at the moment to save a few bucks, you might want to go to the Metro service station on Beaconsfield Street at Milpera. 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There you go. 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Nice to have you along today for the Rock Classics. Rob Kutry with you till 7 today. Here on Connect FM, we're your voice here in the southwest of Sydney. We do cover the areas of Bankstown right through to Warburton. 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

0: Boy George and Culture Club, weren't they big in the day? Do you really want to hurt me? At 12 minutes past the hour of 6, let's talk to you about the Trilogy Foundation of Canterbury Bankstown. Now, they've got Christmas in July coming up on Saturday the 25th of July at 6 p.m. And there's still tickets available there. And for $60, which includes a two-course buffet-style Christmas dinner, it's pretty good there. They've got a band on called the Cammy Crew. They're performing live. And all money raised goes to supporting the Trilogy Foundation of Canterbury Bankstown. So that is at Padstow Bowling Club, by the way, at 109 Iberia Street at 6 p.m. This has been another Connect FM, a community connection. Now, as I mentioned earlier on, it is Sly Stallone's birthday today. Turns 80. He wants to say hello, I think. Hang on, let's see what he's got.
1: Hi, Sly here.
0: Oh, thank you, Sly. He wanted to say hello to you. He turns 80 today. Born in New York City on this day in 1946, and his first major film was Rocky, which he wrote, also starred in and financed, and won 3 Oscars, including Best Picture in 1976. He's also done Rambo, and as I mentioned earlier on, if you've got Netflix, you might want to watch Tulsa King. That is fantastic. I'm watching that at the moment. Really, really good series. So Sly Stallone turning 80 today. Rightio, this next band is Dire Straits, and they're going to twist by the pool. I don't think so. Not until at least Sunday. It says sunshine temps around 20 degrees. So let's see how that is. Rightio, let's hit the button and away we go.
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Here's the Divinyls. I'll make you happy. 17 after 6. It's Connect FM. It's The Drive.

We're back to back, stack to stack. We're rolling in for you. 24 minutes past the hour of 6. Welcome to The Drive. Rob Kertree driving you through till 7 this evening. And don't forget the Rock Classics and all of the other shows here at Connect FM. 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Find the on-demand link. Scroll down to the show that you like. Maybe this one, the Rock Classics or the Rock and Roll Jukebox Classics. Hit the link beside that and away you go. There are many shows there for your listener entertainment. It's on demand. It's Connect FM. Rightio. Now, we'll go to the Rock Diary. And it was on this very day in 1957 that Paul McCartney and John Lennon first meet, of what was to be a great singing and songwriting combination. Then, guess what happened then? They formed the Beatles. Yeah, the Fab Four had many, many hits way back in the 60s, or around 64, 5, 6 to 9. There you go. Also on this very day today, in 1994, do you remember the movie Forrest Gump? Well, that was released on this very day today as well. And if you live in Brisbane, the Story Bridge, which is the equivalent of the Harbour Bridge, nothing like that, but similar. It was first opened on this very day today in 1940. That's it from the diary. Now, let's see what's happening at Panania Diggers, our station sponsor. They're a very good sponsor as well. Now, the club's under renovations at the moment. They're in full swing, so remember to enter the club temporarily through the side entrance adjacent to the car park. Just follow the signage and away you go. You're bingo. Now, Panania Diggers have a special activities, or they've got special activities lined up for the July school holidays. 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There's kids bingo, paint and clay, forensics in action, whatever that is, I'm not sure. There's a hot chocolate slime and lots of other activities for the kids too. And don't forget, there's live music at the club on Fridays, Saturdays and Sundays. And being Monday tonight, guess what? Yeah, they've got a trivia night on tonight from 7 p.m. So you might want to put your thinking cap on and head on down to Panania Diggers from 7 p.m. They've also got bingo Mondays and Fridays from 1:30 p.m. Weekly raffles. They've got pretty good raffles there. And you can watch the latest sports at Kelso Sports Bar and more. Now, they've got good dining specials also. 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
2: 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Here's Crosby, Stills and Nash. Well, a long time gone.

0: Crosby, Stills and Nash with Long Time Gone. Great harmonies with that band. It is 28 minutes to 7. We'll go to the traffic for you. And if you're going through Sylvania, the Princess Highway at Formosa Street, another car is broken down there. One of the three southbound lanes are closed. And that broken down truck at Casula on the M5 motorway, just past Currajong Road, is still there. And eastbound traffic is affected. That's it for the traffic. Now, we are currently sitting on 14 degrees here in downtown Padstow. And as I mentioned earlier on, it's forecast to rain right through till Sunday. Sunday, it's looking pretty good, actually. Sunshine and temps around 20 degrees. So, yeah, so tomorrow we're looking at temps around 17. There is a medium chance of showers tomorrow, but they are forecast. This is from the Bureau of Meteorology too, by the way. So they have been known to be wrong. But anyway, let's hope... It's sunshine tomorrow, but it's not. Wednesday, high chance of showers. Thursday, showers. Friday, showers. Saturday, showers. And Sunday, as I mentioned, sunshine there. That's it for the traffic. That's it for the weather. 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And some to mention are the Bankstown Paceway, Panania Diggers, there's been Macquarie Park, cemeteries, you name it, there's been quite a few coming through. So if you'd like to give it a go, give us a call on 9773 6670 or 9792 1926 and let us deliver more customers to your business. Now, let's see, it is school holidays, as you know, and there are plenty of free and low-cost activities to enjoy during the school holidays from Monday today to the 20th of July, actually. So you can check out what activities are on through the Canterbury Bankstown Council's website, and that's CB City School Holidays Program. Just go there and you can find many, many activities for the kids to do within the Canterbury Bankstown region. On another note, you may have seen a lot of illegal dumping around the CB City areas. Well, the council have now, well, they're now addressing the issue, and you may have seen extra signage around the area, and the council is also installing highly visible solar-powered surveillance cameras to help prevent illegal dumping. There's quite a lot of dumping around this place, I can tell you, everywhere you go. Everyone's dumping rubbish everywhere. So if you see someone dumping rubbish, always report it to the council. In fact, some already installed these cameras, and that's a good thing too. So there you go. That's been another Connect FM community connection. Do you like Deep Purple? I do. I went and saw Deep Purple many times way back in the day. Here they come. They've got a great track called Burn.
1: 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Take care of yourselves. It's rock and roll, man. Have fun.

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0: Rock royalty there with Cream with The Strange Brew at 12 minutes to 7. Don't forget, from 7 right through to 9 tonight, Paul James will be here with Lost in the 70s. So if you like 70s, you might want to tune into Paul tonight. Got some great stuff to play between 7 and 9. Then if you're into jazz, you might want to tune in from 9 right through to 10 with Dave. He's got some great jazz to play you. And after that, we've got music overnight, some great music here as well at Connect FM. How's your computer scores out there? Pretty good. Well, if you need help in that department, give the Bankstown Library a call, and bookings are required, and you can contact them on 9707 9708. That number again is 9707 9708, and they're located at 80 Enrigard Road in Bankstown. They can help you through with things like Apple devices, smartphones, setting up emails and connecting to the internet and so on. 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Rightio, let's bring on America. Here's Dewey.
1: Hi, this is Dewey Vanell of the band America. I'm amazed and surprised that I've just been informed that the song Horse with No Name, which I wrote and America recorded, of course, 50 plus years ago, has surpassed the 1 billion airs mark on Spotify. Thank you to all you listeners. Thank you to that old horse with no name.

What a great track, that one. America with a Horse with No Name. Stand by now for Lost in the 70s with Paul James. He will take us through to 9. I'll be back again on Friday for Friday's edition of the Rock Classics. Have a good week, everybody. And as I mentioned earlier on, it is forecast to rain right through until at least Sunday, when we've got sunshine temps around 20 degrees. Let's take it out with the new kid in town. Here's the Eagles coming your way. I'll see you on Friday. Bye for now.

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0: When Marsha Hines didn't know what to do with herself. 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And before Madonna forgot to wear clothes. 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

FM 100.9, Lost in the 70s, 1973, Gary and Dave, Canadian duo. Shame we never heard from them again after that one. That was such a great track. Could You Ever Love Me Again? From 75, Guys and Dolls, there's a whole lot of loving going on. And Tony Orlando and Dawn. Tony Orlando's still performing these days. From 1970, Knock Three Times. Here on Lost in the 70s, Paul James with you tonight. Thanks to Rob Kutry for the Rock Classics. Rob's back Friday afternoon to do it again for you between 5 and 7 o'clock. But tonight, through until 9, we've got all of the great music of the 1970s and more of the songs that you just don't hear anymore. Like this one. Out of 75, once again, this is Gloria Gaynor.

fashioned way in 1973 and followed it up in 74 with that one. She, Charles Aznavour, number one hit out of 1972 for studio band Hot Butter and Popcorn and Gloria Gaynor there with a song that's been attributed as being one of the very first disco singles ever released with her cover of the Jackson 5's Never Can Say Goodbye, out of 74 actually, not out of 75. And you heard it here on Lost in the 70s on Connect FM 100.9, where you hear more of the songs that you just don't get to hear anymore. From 79 now, this is Joe Jackson.

One of the great records of the late 1970s from 79, that is Joe Jackson. Is she really going out with him? Here on Connect FM 100.9 and Lost in the 70s this Monday night. Good to have you along. Remember, if there's a song that you'd like to hear on the show, we'd love to be able to play it for you. All you need to do is let us know about it. Get in touch via our Facebook page, Lost in the 70s, and we will endeavour to find that record and get it on the air for you the very next week. Well, the sad news during the week, although he is most certainly still with us, Darryl Braithwaite, the legendary voice of Australia, has decided to call it quits, finding it just too hard to perform publicly anymore, just due to the strain on his voice. And good on you, Darryl, for calling

0: while you were still on Top Mate. Daryl had such a tremendous career over 58 years, and we're going to pay tribute to that after 7:30 tonight. As a matter of fact, coming up right after this break with some of the great hits with Sherbet, and topping it up as we bust outside of the 70s, which we don't normally do here on Lost in the 70s, to play his greatest hit ever. So in tribute to Daryl Braithwaite, that's coming up next here on Lost in the 70s on Connect FM 100.9.
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Connect FM 100.9, lost in the 70s this Monday night, paying tribute to the great Darryl Braithwaite, who's decided to call it quits on his 58-year performing career. It's just getting a little bit too difficult for Darryl to sing in the way that he used to be able to, and to do it comfortably. He'd lost some of the joy in being able to do that, and good on you, Darryl, for calling it quits. And while you were still riding high as one of Australia's best known and best loved singers. So we're paying tribute to Darryl tonight, going all the way back to 1971 there with Sherbet, and the Ted Mulry song, You're All Woman, which was featured on Sherbet's very first 1972 album, Time Change, A Natural Progression. We're going to be pushing through some of those great Sherbet tracks tonight as we go to 1974 now, the title track from the album Slipstream on Lost in the 70s.

Lost in the 70s, paying tribute to the great Darryl Braithwaite tonight off the album Slipstream from 1974, the wonderful Silvery Moon, and before that, the title track, Slipstream. 1974 was the album that was the year that Sherbet really hit superstar status in Australia, the year that they recorded that Slipstream album using Festival Records' brand new 24-track. Can you believe it? 24-track recording studio at Pyrmont back in that year. But it was also the year that Darryl decided to have a go at things solo and released his first solo single, and it went straight to the top of the charts in 1974. This is You're My World on Lost in the 70s.

FM 100.9, lost in the 70s, paying tribute to the great Darryl Braithwaite on the occasion of his retirement from performing, which he announced during the week. There is Sherbet with its one and only number one hit. They came so close so many times and were constantly in the top 10 with hits like the one before that, Summer Love, which got as high as number 4. And, of course, Darryl Braithwaite in solo with his number one hit out of 1974 with his cover of Cilla Black's You're My World. Darryl has just given us so much joy over the years, not only in the 1970s, but as he's continued to perform after his comeback in the late 1980s with the album Edge and then the album Rise after that, which featured the song that he is always going to be best remembered for. And even though we are here in Lost in the 70s tonight, we are going to jump all the way forward to 1990 to finish off this tribute to Darryl tonight with his biggest hit record. 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

0: Connect FM 100.9, lost in the 70s. We've been paying tribute to the great Darryl Braithwaite tonight, who has announced his retirement from performing, and we wish him all the best as we play out of that tribute with the song that Darryl is always going to be remembered for, and Australia is going to be singing that record for years to come. His number one hit out of 1990, The Horses, originally written by Ricky Lee Jones and recorded by her on her album Flying Cowboys just the year before in 1989, but it was Darryl who took it to the top of the charts here in Australia. The sales of that record have now reached decuple platinum, which I believe is 10 times platinum. So that is a huge achievement. I hope you've enjoyed this tribute to Darryl tonight, and we continue to wish him all the best and hope to see lots of good things happening for Darryl in life as he enjoys his retirement. But stay with us here on Lost in the 70s. Lots of great 70s music to play for you in the next hour. Coming up next, we've got Linda Ronstadt as we head into the second hour of the program. But remember, there's plenty of 70s music you can hear on Connect FM during the week, especially Tuesdays at lunchtime between 12 and 1. 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

The great sound of Casey and the Sunshine Band out of 76. Shake, shake, shake your booty. The La-Di-Das, one of Australia's great bands. Only a trio featuring Kevin Borich on lead guitar. Out of 74, that one, Gonna See My Baby Tonight. And from 75, Linda Ronstadt with one of her biggest hits, one of my favourites of hers, with a song, a British song. And Linda recorded quite a few British songs by people like the Hollies, but that one by the Swing and Blue Jeans out of 1965 was You're No Good. And you heard it here on Lost in the 70s on Connect FM, and Paul James with you tonight as we head into the second hour of our program and more of the songs that you just don't get to hear anymore. Out of 76 now, this is Anne Murray.

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That one from 74, Emma, was preceded in 73 by social commentary song called Brother Louie about interracial relationships. A very different turn when they got to You Sexy Thing. Elton John in there from 75, I think from the album Caribou and Island Girl Dragon, with the title track from Sunshine from 76, and country music and Canadian country music superstar Anne Murray from 76 with a big hit of hers out of the 1970s, You Needed Me. You heard them all here on Lost in the 70s on Connect FM 100.9. Hope you're enjoying the show. Tonight, we've still got lots of great 70s memories to play for you before we get to 9 o'clock tonight when Steve joins us for Jazz Not Jazz. Remember, if there's a song that you'd like to hear on Lost in the 70s, let us know about it. Get in touch via our Facebook page. Let us know what song you would like to hear on the show. We'll find it and we'll get it on the air for you. But stay with us. Coming up after the break, Australian duo Flash in the Pan.

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beautiful voice of the beautiful late Olivia Newton-John from 78, from her album Totally Hot and Top 10. That is A Little More Love. Michael Martin Murphy, who is a member of a band called the Lewis and Clark Expedition in the 1960s, more of a country rock band. Michael co-wrote a song called What Am I Doing Hanging Round, which was recorded by the Monkees and was a hit for them in 1968, but there's Michael from 75 with Wildfire, and first up that time, Flash in the Pan, which was Harry Vander and George Young, pretty much putting a couple of hit singles together all by themselves in the studio. They did that in amongst producing great hits for people like John Paul Young, but they started off with Hey St. Peter and followed it up with that one, Down Among the Dead Men, and you heard them here on Lost in the 70s on Connect FM this Monday night. Hope you're enjoying the music. We've got a couple more to go for you. This is Santa Esmeralda now with their cover of The Animals' Don't Let Me Be Misunderstood here on Lost in the 70s.

Connect FM, there's another legendary voice that we lost just a few days ago at the end of last week. The late, great David Clayton Thomas, at the age of 84, lead singer of Blood, Sweat and Tears from the late 1960s through into the early 1970s. We lost David just last week. There from 1971, Blood, Sweat and Tears and Go Down Gambling. Susie Quattro, If You Can't Give Me Love, and Santa Esmeralda and Leroy Gomez, Don't Let Me Be Misunderstood. And Let Me Be Misunderstood About This. We'll be back next Monday night between 7 and 9 here on Connect FM and Lost in the 70s. I hope you have a wonderful week. Stand by for Jazz Not Jazz with Steve Braddon, but I'll be off and leaving you in some denim and lace. This is Marty Roan. Catch you next week. God bless.

Hello, all Connect FM jazz fans. It's time once again for Jazz Not Jazz. I'm Steve Braddon. Thanks to Paul James, as always, for the preceding show, Lost in the 70s. Today we begin with part 11 of our tour through Australian jazz as represented by the two CD set History of Jazz in Australia from the 1920s to the 1980s. And this will be the final installment because we've listened to all 36 tracks across the two CDs. Well done if you've hung in for all of that. Here's the final four tracks, starting with the George Gala Orchestra, Don't Get Around Much Anymore from 1986.

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1: In that first set, we heard the George Gallo Orchestra with Don't Get Around Much Anymore. That was a nice laid-back rendition of the Duke Ellington Billy Strayhorn standard with George Gallo on guitar. Gallo came to Australia from Poland in 1950 and often played with Don Burroughs, who we heard in this series before. Then we heard the Morrison Brothers Big Band, actually the Big Bad Band, with Night in Tunisia, the Dizzy Gillespie standard from 1984, a fine version of the song featuring James Morrison, who we heard from on previous shows, on trumpet, and his brother John on drums. Let's continue on with another tune from the Morrison Brothers Big Bad Band.

In that set, we heard first the Morrison Brothers Big Bad Band with Stomping at the Savoy. From 1984, that's a Benny Goodman tune, James Morrison on trombone this time, and his brother on drums. And then Dave Dalwitz and his Good Time Jazz Orchestra with Wagga Wagga from 1989. That's an

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0: Steve Braddon back with more Jazz Not Jazz. Needless to say, many jazz artists, of course, were not covered in that collection that we just finished, History of Jazz in Australia, from the 20s to the 80s. And so perhaps because it did skew a bit traditional, I want to single out at least one artist who they missed in the collection, whose music I think was often more avant-garde. It's Roger Frampton. We're going to hear two tunes of his from the Australian Jazz Explosion of the 1970s CD set. The first song, I think, is a bit more out there, but more out there than I usually play, but you know, the rules are meant to be broken, so here we go.

Well, we heard two songs by Roger Frampton, first in his band Out to Lunch with the song Fire Sermon from 1976. And then we heard a much more pensive melodic number when he was in the jazz co-op group. It's called A La Coltrane from 1974. Frampton on alto sax and piano in the second tune and on piano in the first tune. Roger Frampton helped to shape Australian jazz during his stint as head of the jazz studies program at the Sydney Conservatorium of Music in the 70s. He was in the experimental electronic music group called Teletopa, and then in the jazz co-op, as well as the group 10-Part Invention, and he died in 2000. Let's focus a bit more now on Aussie jazz post-1980. Here's two songs from a collection called Tiny But Wild, which was released by the Australian Jazz Museum.

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4: Before the break, we heard Firetail and Gamelan Dananda with the appropriately titled Can't Sleep from 2019. A lot going on that tune. It makes sense because Gamelan Dananda is a Balinese Gamelan orchestra. And Firetail, an electro jazz fusion band. So there's a lot of different instruments, some unexpected melodic changes there. And then we heard from the Afro Space Interchange the very hummable song Curious Anomaly from their album Old Plates from 2025. This is a band based in Victoria, containing Australian and South African musicians. Very interesting. Let's continue on with two more songs from the Tiny But Wild collection.

The Jasmine Mahone Trio with Unpredictable Girl. That's a Melbourne band, Jasmine Mahone on vocals. And let's close the show tonight with Freya Garbett Quintet with Grassy Knoll, 2019 album called Maya, Garbett on keyboards. See you next week for more Jazz Not Jazz. Bye-bye.

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3: Hello and welcome to another Jazz Hour. I'm Barry O'Sullivan with a program produced in the studios of 2MBS Fine Music Sydney and coming to you across Australia via the Community Radio Network. Michelle Nicole is widely celebrated as one of Australia's finest jazz vocalists, improvisers and arrangers. Based in Melbourne, she's spent over two decades anchoring herself at the forefront of the Australian jazz community, while also commanding an international renown for her instrumental-like vocal control and deep emotional storytelling. Leading her long-running signature ensemble, the Michelle Nicole Quartet, she has recorded and co-produced 12 albums. Alongside touring, she passes on this philosophy as an experienced academic educator at the University of Melbourne at the Victorian College of the Arts and at Monash University, where she frequently conducts masterclasses there and internationally as well. Michelle Nicole is my special studio guest, and let's hear a track from her album Mancini before she joins us.

0: Michelle Nicole on the voice, and Ronnie Farrell on the drums, Tom Lee on the bass, and Jeff Hughes on the guitar. Days of Wine and Roses, popular song from the 1962 film of the same name, and received the Academy Award for the best original song in the 1964 Grammy Awards. And it was Record of the Year and Song of the Year, and sung beautifully there by Michelle Nicole. Welcome to A Jazz Hour.
1: Thanks so much, Barry, for having me.
0: It's a pleasure. Your career started at the age of 8, didn't it, really? Playing the violin?
1: I was doing gigs and no. I started playing the violin, you know, at primary school. And yeah, so I'm not sure it was a career at that stage, but it was definitely a start into music. And I feel really lucky that I was offered that opportunity, you know, because it wasn't around me. It wasn't like anyone else was playing instruments or anything. It was just a thing that our primary school, little country primary school, had a string program, and then you automatically got, you joined the orchestra, the collective schools orchestra. And so you're just playing, and it did spark a love, lifelong love for music, that's for sure.
0: And when did the vocals begin?
1: Well, I always sang. I mean, you know, I wanted to be Tina Arena, you know, when I was little, and I did get mistaken.
0: And you became Tina.
1: I did not. But I was, you know, I watched Young Talentine religiously. And,
0: yeah.
1: And I mean, I guess all through school, I mean, I sang in choirs and stuff and played in other, you know, orchestras, and I played in the marching band, the Tanunda Town Band. I played cornet. I was just always doing the music. I was one of the music kids, you know. I wasn't a sports kid. No surprises. No. But I was a music kid, so singing was just part of it. But I loved singing, but I was never really game enough to do it, you know. Was always hiding behind an instrument, really.
0: So you sang in front of the mirror with your hairbrush.
1: Sang it with my hairbrush, absolutely, like everyone does.
0: Yeah.
1: But I think once I got to, I did audition at uni. I did audition actually on voice.
0: This is in Adelaide.
1: This is in Adelaide, but I got in on violin.
0: Oh.
1: that's quite scary, actually, because if you heard me play the violin, you would wonder what was going on.
0: You remember your first singing gig?
1: Look, I was just singing in choirs. I remember.
0: It's safer, isn't it? Yeah.
1: It's safer. Mm. I mean, I remember like auditioning for the school musical when I was at school, and the director would say, "Oh, you've got a lovely voice," but you know, they would just make me one of the minor parts because I was never going to be an actor as well. I can't act at all. So, but I remember at a choir at uni, I was in the jazz choir, the Adelaide Connection, which was like a well-known jazz choir. I mean, really, it was the only one in Australia at the time. And we had a gig. We had a gig, and one of my mates who had a solo in one of the songs, she was pulling a hammy that night. She had some party she went to. And so, like, the director pushed me in front and said, "Well, you take it, Michelle." And it was a scat solo, and I'd never even done it.
0: Oh, that's a big call.
1: I know, but it was obviously I did an okay job. And then after that, he was going, "Oh, we've got to get you doing more of this." And it kind of snowballed from there.
0: Uh-huh.
1: Yeah.
0: Yeah. And then did you form a band or?
1: Solo
0: gigs?
1: I was in a group that sparked from the jazz choir. We were a vocal group, very much a New York Voices cover band at the start. So I don't know if you know that vocal group.
0: Yeah.
1: So we did loads of their arrangements and our own. So it was 5-piece voices and a rhythm section. And we started whilst we were at uni, but then we started doing gigs. And so we would play, like we played the Manly Jazz Festival. We played the Bellingen. Do you remember the Bellingen Jazz Festival?
0: Yeah.
1: And,
0: it still exists.
1: It still exists. Mm. So, and then we started coming to Melbourne to do gigs. And that's kind of how I got into the jazz scene in Melbourne as well. And I got to know people here in Sydney as well.
0: So you moved to Melbourne from Adelaide.
1: Eventually moved to Melbourne, yeah. But whilst I was in Adelaide, I had my own little group and, you know, was doing local gigs. But it was mostly in Adelaide, because it's such a small town, you're doing anything you can to play music. So I was doing a lot of piano bar work. I did a lot of solo piano bar work for years.
0: And played the piano
1: yourself.
0: Piano,
1: yeah, and backing vocal gigs, you know. Mm. So, but once I came to Melbourne, I really kind of just focused in on jazz, and I still had to do the piano bar gigs for a couple of years.
0: Yeah, so there would have been people currently playing in Melbourne as vocalists and singing and earning a living. Who were some of the people that inspired you in those early days?
1: Early days, of course. So the Fitzgibbon family.
0: Of course.
1: Nisha. I mean, I loved Nisha. I mean, I still love Nisha.
0: Yeah.
1: And Mark, I used to play with Mark quite a lot.
0: Mm.
1: Early days, it was Christine Sullivan was doing a lot of gigs. So, yeah, it was a really great time to move to Melbourne. So this was like 1995 when I moved to Melbourne.
0: Mm.
1: And it was a really great scene, you know, and there was the Bennett's Lane Jazz Club, which is why, you know, like the chap there that runs that, Michael Tortoni, he was the one who kind of said when I did the vocal group, we used to come over, he said, "Do you have your own band as well?" And I said, "Yeah, I do." And he said, "Well, you know, come and do a gig."
0: Mm.
1: So it was kind of, but it all started with jazz choir. You know, when I think about that now, it kind of freaks me out. If I hadn't joined a jazz choir, which now is a very different thing to what I do, but like it really started from that.
0: You'd be teaching the violin.
1: I'd be teaching really badly. There'd be a lot of bad violinists out there.
0: During that time in Melbourne, you must have seen a guy called Vince Jones perform.
1: Absolutely.
0: Because that was his bass in those days. Earlier, in the 80s, he began down in Bennett's Lane, I suppose.
1: Well, see, I didn't see Vince when I moved to Melbourne much because I think he was already in Sydney. I kind of missed that heyday.
0: Okay.
1: Yeah, so. Yeah,
0: I think it was about the mid-80s that he was.
1: Yeah, when he used to have regular gigs.
0: Yeah.
1: I missed that, but I was a huge fan. So Vince was the first jazz record I ever bought was a Vince Jones record.
0: Ah, which one? Not For All Colours.
1: For All Colours.
0: Oh, was it really?
1: Yeah, absolutely.
0: I think that was one of the first, one of his that I bought, yes.
1: Yeah.
0: The vinyl.
1: And the reason why I bought it was because I heard on community radio on 5UV, which is a Adelaide community station, I heard a track, rang the station, said, "What on earth was that?" They told me, and I went and ordered the record from the shop, as you had to do back then.
0: Yeah.
1: Remember those days?
0: You did. Yes, I do. And the track that you chose was Blue, which is a composition of Vince's.
1: Yeah.
0: Let's have a listen to that.

0: from the album For All Colours. That's the wonderful Vince Jones with a composition of his called Blue. And the choice of my studio guest, Michelle Nicole. Now, you visited the compositions of Dear Vince yourself on your latest album.
1: Yes.
0: Which is a composition called Rainbow Cake he and Paul Grabowski, I believe.
1: Yes.
0: So this is an unusual from his album. Do you know which album it originally?
1: Now you got me now. I want to say On the Brink of It, but I...
0: Could be.
1: I may have got their old or Trustworthy Little Sweethearts. No, it's before that.
0: We won't worry about that.
1: I can picture it. But I remember hearing this song and just thinking, wow, that is just, again, like just such an interesting composition, but such a beautiful story. I mean, and I know now that Paul, because now working with Paul, that Vince basically... That was a song that Paul had written, but Vince hadn't written the lyric. He wrote it in the studio when they were recording it.
0: Oh, well, he sings it regularly still.
1: He does. Mm. And he's tweaked the lyrics a few times. He kind of changes the story, you know, so, but I mean, I just find it really moving. It's very visual for me. It's very vivid, like the story. I just love it. But, yeah, he apparently just wrote it just before they recorded it.
0: Wow. And yeah. You usually sing with a quartet or even mm-hmm. a bigger ensemble. Mm-hmm. How do you find singing just with a pianist?
1: Well, it's actually a new thing for me because I think it's because, I mean, my early days, my first record, which I did in 97, it was a quintet. So it was a piano. It was Mark Fitzgibbon on piano, actually, and then guitar, bass and drums as well. So I always liked the piano, but like I think I started just paring it down to a guitar trio mostly because I really love guitar. After that, I just didn't really play with many piano players. I think I just got used to how to write for a guitarist. The guitar is a very different beast. It's also very portable. You know, the practicalities of touring, you know, a guitar... They have their own amp and their guitar. They can sound great anywhere, you know, whereas piano players are really at the mercy of the piano provided. Mm. I think it was a very practical thing. I've always loved piano. But doing duo gigs, I really hadn't done at all. Mm. So playing with Paul was, it's been a new adventure. It's been fun. Yeah, it has been fun.
0: And the album, how did that come about?
1: Well, the album came about because we... Look, it's a long story. All my stories are long stories,
0: Mary. We've
1: got an hour. Look, I think, you know, I've been living in Melbourne for a long time. Obviously, I grew up watching the Vizard show, you know, and seeing Paul and all those guys, I mean, who I ended up playing with most of the people that were on that show. But I never played with Paul. And, you know, we'd run into each other every now and then at some gig. I did a gig for the Melbourne Jazz Festival, which was a kind of a big opening gala gig, and it was with the MSO, and it was kind of all very and Vanessa Perica. Do you know Vanessa Perica?
0: Yes, yes, of course.
1: Beautiful composer. Mm. Her big band. So it was the band and the MSO, and it was kind of a big deal.
0: Oh, sounds fabulous!
1: It was fabulous. And
0: did she do all the arrangements?
1: She did.
0: Mm, and conducted as well.
1: And conducted.
0: Wow.
1: It was kind of very spectacular, to be honest. And so she did an arrangement for me, and then it was an arrangement for Katie Noonan, and Katie Noonan couldn't do the gig, so I got an extra song. So thanks, Katie. And it was, you know, the song The Peacocks.
0: Yes.
1: Yeah, which is a notoriously, hideously difficult song. Yeah. Anyway, long story short, after the gig, Paul was...
0: Written by Jimmy Rolls. Is that the one you mean?
1: I think so.
0: There's a piece of music by Jimmy Rolls called The Peacocks and someone's put lyrics to it.
1: And then Norma Winston wrote the lyric and it became A Timeless Place. Mm-hmm. So at the after party, if you like, for the festival, Paul came up to me and said, oh, you know, why haven't we ever played? I said, well, Paul, I've been here the whole time. And so from there, I guess he kind of just sparked a bit more interest in what I was doing. And we bumped into each other at uni because he's in charge of, or he's the head of the Performing Arts Centre there. Mm-hmm. And I teach at Monash. And we ran into each other and had a over lunch and just had a talk about sad songs, how we love sad songs.
0: Well, and you certainly got the monopoly on those.
1: Well, yeah, so that's how it started. And we thought, well, let's do a gig and then
0: Although
1: an
0: Rainbow
1: album.
0: Cake's not that sad.
1: Well, I find it very moving.
0: It's moving, yes.
1: Yeah. To me, yes, sad is kind of, yeah, I know.
0: Tragic.
1: Sad, tragic. Just something that gets the tears going for me. Like I've cried every time I've heard Vince singing that live. You know, just because I find it really moving.
0: Let's have a listen.

0: from the album Noir, which in French translates as black. That's the beautiful voice of Michelle Nicole, my studio guest, and Paul Grabowski there at the piano with the Paul Grabowski Vince Jones composition, Rainbow Cake. Now, moving on, you have a regular gig at the Brunswick Green.
1: I do.
0: Which doesn't involve a piano.
1: There is a piano there, but
0: no one plays it.
1: We usually don't play it. No, it's just normally myself, my bass player, Tom Lee, and then we have different front line. So it's usually a cordless thing.
0: Mm.
1: Sometimes it's guitar. Sometimes,
0: how long have you been doing that?
1: In July, it's going to be 19 years.
0: That's a regular gig.
1: It's a regular gig.
0: Yeah.
1: Yeah, and it's the people who run it are beautiful friends. They let me do whatever I like. And it's kind of just evolved to this thing where it's requests. So all we do is play requests. I mean, jazz requests, not, you know.
0: Yeah, I mean, yes.
1: Although every now and then
0: you don't get do Kylie Minogue.
1: No, you do get some weird requests, though.
0: Do you?
1: Yeah, oh, yeah. The best one was Take On Me by Aha.
0: Oh. Okay.
1: You don't, probably don't know what that is, Barry. You're far too classy to even know what that is.
0: No.
1: No, it's from the 80s.
0: Oh, right.
1: Yeah. No, but it's we just play requests. So it's actually a really great gig for keeping me on my toes. And generally it's cordless. So it's usually horn, bass and myself. So it's really great for just making sure I know the tunes and
0: a different crowd each week, or
1: yeah, there's a bunch of regulars. Oh yeah, there's diet, there's baked on regulars.
0: And do they request the same things?
1: They do. We have one chap, John, who always requests Love for Sale. I was like, John, come on.
0: Oh, come on.
1: I mean, I love Love for Sale, but no, he sometimes requests other songs. But yeah, it's a loyal crew. I mean, it's a tiny room. Sometimes there's four people. You know, that's our rule. There's got to be at least more people in the audience than on

0: before we start. Yeah, but it's actually I'm so grateful to have that gig because it's really keeps me going, you know, and vocally it keeps me fit. So if I'm not having other gigs, I know I've got that, and you know, I love it. I absolutely love it. Yeah.
1: So as an artist, it's important to get regular live gigs. Mm. But it's also important to record, isn't it? And to get your recordings out there. But you have strict control over your recordings, don't you?
0: Do I? Well, yes, I do. Well, I mean, it's because, you know, I'm paying for it. I mean, like, no one else is going to pay for
1: it. Well, you sell them all yourself, don't you? From your website, basically.
0: And I mean, I guess that, I've been very fortunate over the years as well to do quite a lot of albums with the ABC.
1: Mm.
0: So this album with Paul, that's with the ABC. So I've been very, very blessed with that. And I also know what it's like to self-produce, pay for the whole thing.
1: Yeah.
0: And
1: they're the ones that you hold tightly onto.
0: Well, I mean, I guess some of them you do, some of them you don't. You know,
1: do you put anything on streaming?
0: Oh, yeah, there's a lot of them on streaming. Mm. Yeah, that's a beast that I just don't know how you can avoid it.
1: A good little business card, I suppose.
0: Well,
1: that's all you can look at it as.
0: Yeah.
1: You're certainly not going to make a lot of money out of it.
0: Well, you're not going to make any money out of it. And if it does make your music more accessible to other people, it's lovely. But
1: it's a good thing, yeah.
0: It's a good thing, but I think a lot of people also want to support like artists by, you know, buying their albums off their websites or through Bandcamp as well. But they'll still often listen to them on Spotify because that's just it's out there. We can't undo that now. It's there forever.
1: Yes.
0: Until it blows up.
1: Until it blows up. Yeah. And so different to the recording days of your next choice, Sarah Vaughan,
0: who was
1: completely dominated by the record industry, I'd imagine.
0: Yes,
1: what she recorded.
0: I imagine so too, yeah.
1: And this Swing and Easy album is a fabulous one.
0: It's so great.
1: I must have spun this many times, but never played this particular track.
0: Right, and it's the coolest cover too, isn't it? She's sitting in that chair looking, so cool.
1: It is.
0: Well, this tune is one of those, you know, like as a jazz singer, you know, you're always looking for inspiration for, you know, improvisation, right? Mm. So, I mean, and people call it scat singing, you know. I don't usually call it scat singing, but I think...
1: but you're a pretty mean scatter.
0: I improvise, but I guess scatting is a really specific thing, and like what Sarah does is scatting, you know, it's very wordy. You can literally write down every syllable. I mean, I guess...
1: So it's not just using your voice as an instrument.
0: Well, it is, but it's also like a whole nother song. Language. It becomes a song in itself, you know, like this is actually a song. It's surely a bop,
1: a bop, which means what?
0: But it's a classic example of like taking the voice and using it instrumentally, you know, but in a real specific style, and it's over a very famous tune. I'm not sure. Maybe we should see if our listeners can work out what the song is, but it's actually a song that every jazz person knows, but she's not singing the song, she's singing Shulia Bop.
1: Let's have a listen.

0: wonder if they worked it out. There it was. Sarah Vaughan with Shulia Pop, written by her and her first husband, George Treadwell. The trumpet player.
1: Okay.
0: The one that she first married.
1: Yeah. Wow, I did not know that.
0: So he got the rights from...
1: Well, he got the rights, but it really belonged to the Gershwins because that was Summertime.
0: I can't believe that. And the living is easy. I wonder how many people guessed that.
2: 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I'm Barry O'Sullivan.
0: Well, I didn't guess Summertime, but,
1: You can not unhear it. I can hear it now. Yeah, now it's
0: and
1: there.
0: And I'll listen to it again.
1: Yeah.
0: Now, you've been to LA and done gigs there.
1: Yep.
0: And a very different scene to the Brunswick Green.
1: It is a different scene. I mean, America I go to a little bit because I have quite a few friends there and I've played a few gigs there and I go there to invigorate myself, really, to re-inject,
0: recharge.
1: Recharge. Mm. Because people, it's such a small scene here. It's a small scene there too, but it's just there's more people.
0: So you're talking about the West Coast?
1: West Coast, yeah. I've mostly done gigs in the West Coast. I've done a couple things in New York, but just little gigs. But I have, a crew of people there now that I would call friends. And the thing about those places is that, jazz is there is a scene like there is here in Sydney and in Melbourne, but there's just more people and there's a greater appreciation for it, I think.
0: Mm.
1: It's just a numbers game though, really, to be honest.
0: Well, it's a population
1: problem absolutely.
0: That we have with our closing venues here in Sydney.
1: Yeah.
0: Not a big enough population to support the genre, unfortunately.
1: Yeah. Yeah.
0: But you actually went there and did gigs and you made a recording as well.
1: I did. It was a really...
0: It was an even bigger challenge.
1: Well, it was a huge... it was kind of just like this weird experiment because, I've been going there and playing and in LA, the first guitarist I played with is Larry Coon. And he is just so beautiful. And as soon as we played together, I just thought, wow, we became mates. And I thought it would be so lovely to do an album in the States and try that whole experiment and record in a slightly different way.
0: And how did you find the experiment?
1: It was amazing. It was a huge learning curve for me because
0: it'd be challenging.
1: People do it quite differently, and I've been, like I said before, I've been very blessed in that I've had this association with the ABC.
0: Mm.
1: And also I have another dear friend in Melbourne, Nico Schaubler, the drummer. And
0: Pughouse Studios.
1: Pughouse, of course, and recorded a couple things there. And but going to the States, I just dived into that thing of letting other people advise me, so I have a really dear friend, Kathy Siegel Garcia in LA, and she's a singer. She's recorded, 20 albums or something, but she's also a producer. So she steered me in the direction of the person to record with, the studio. She acted as producer as well. Which I've never had before. I've had ABC, Mal Stanley producing, but this was much more specific and it kind of demanded for me that I was much more critical of what I was doing and fixing things that I didn't like and not sort of just going, good enough is, close enough is good enough, because I don't do that in America. It's like if I didn't like a note, no, let's fix that note.
0: All right.
1: For a jazz recording, I was always like, it's got to be live. I mean, they were all live. All the recordings were live. But, there's certain notes you can fix. I mean, I'm not talking about auto-tuning within an inch of its life. I'm just talking like they can tweak things now. And just like in terms of the lengths of solos and that, just going, no, this, don't do it that long. It shouldn't be that long. Think about radio play. Think about, so it's a jazz vocal album, so it's got to fit into certain parameters, which was a really interesting thing to do.
0: So did you have any creative control?
1: Oh, totally. No, I totally did. And Larry and I, and also the way Larry worked coming to the studio, because I was like, let's just pick some songs. I'm like, I'm very relaxed. I mean, like when you played that Days of Wine and Roses before, I haven't heard that. I can't even remember the last time I heard that. I'm not going to listen to my own recordings, Barry, and it's like horrible. But the way they operate in America, it's like, no, you've got to you've really got to, and you've got to think about this. So Larry would come to the studio with, okay, I'm going to use this guitar on this track. I'm going to, you know, like it was very, very specific. It wasn't, and of course he was running everything by me. It wasn't like he was saying, this is what I'm going to do. But like people think about it. I'm going to say they put more work in. I'm just going to say we're so relaxed in Australia. Sometimes too, you know, it works against us sometimes. So it was a really great learning curve for that.
0: And this song, who chose this one?
1: Well, I did.
0: Oh.
1: Of course. This good choice. This song, I mean, Larry Coons and I did a bunch of gigs together in Seattle, the Seattle area. And I brought this along because it's one of my favourite songs. And he'd never heard it because it's from
0: the Split Ends.
1: But I did know in doing this in America, there were always some Split Ends fans in the audience. Like they did have an audience. So we recorded this. This is just one of those songs that gets me every time.
0: This is beautiful.

0: Beautiful interpretation of the song written by Tim Finn from Split Enz, and that's I Hope I Never, sung beautifully there by Michelle Nicole, my studio guest, from her album with Larry Coons on guitar called The Silent Witch, which people can buy from your website.
1: From my website, yeah. Or Bandcamp. Yeah.
0: It's a good way, Bandcamp, isn't it?
1: It is. Yeah. Yep.
0: Talking about female jazz singers, there's no one better than Abby Lincoln. She deserves to be on everyone's playlist.
1: I know. I just wish she was a household name. You know, she, I just think.
0: I don't know. What are people doing? You know,
1: I don't know.
0: Not listening
1: they
0: to Abby
1: Lincoln.
0: They
1: missed out. They missed out. I understand that, like, at start, when you first hear Abby, you've got to kind of go, all right, okay.
0: Mm.
1: You know, because it's not going to be everyone's taste at start, but it's like once you
0: listen
1: once
0: to
1: you,
0: her,
1: then you can't not love her. I mean, and she recorded for such a long period of time. There's so much beautiful stuff to hear.
0: Mm.
1: And, you know, she was one of those singers who wasn't like a scat singer in Inverna. She never did that, but it's she didn't need to also because what she's doing is always creating something, you know, new in every phrase, and she was always working with interesting musicians and coming up, you know, really interesting arrangements and productions. I just think she's amazing.
0: And this song's a bit out there, isn't it?
1: This is. Oh, look, I heard this
0: hardly
1: song.
0: Hardly a jazz song, is it?
1: No, I heard this song and it gave me license to do it myself. So
0: you sing it yourself.
1: So I heard this record. This is off Holy Earth, which I just absolutely love that record. And she sang this song and I thought, oh my gosh, if Abby can sing it, I can sing it. And so this is on one of my records, I think called After the Rain. It was one of the ABC records.
0: Yeah, After the Rain.
1: It might be that one. I can't remember. But I just thought, oh gosh. And the verse she does at the start, which is not in the movie because this is from The Wizard of Oz.
0: Mm.
1: Yeah.

0: great Abby Lincoln there on the vocals from her album Holy Earth, the choice of my studio guest Michelle Nicole. And that is a lovely album, isn't it?
1: Oh, suggest people get a hold of that one. Such a beautiful album. The Midnight Sun on there. There's so many great songs on that
0: beautiful
1: album.
0: Beautiful songs on it. Mm-hmm. Another beautiful song on your album is an Elvis Presley track.
1: Yeah, it's literally the only song, only album I've ever done that my mum knows any of the songs because of this Elvis track.
0: My mother would have been a fan of it too, I think. It is a beautiful song though, isn't it? Heartbreak Hotel.
1: Yeah, beautiful. And it is sad. It does fit the brief.
0: It does.
1: Yeah, and Paul Grabowski came up with this very unusual arrangement of it. So, and this was one he had in mind. This is one of Paul's choice for this album. But of course I was happy because I love Elvis.
0: Yeah. Yeah, and here it is in all its sadness, Heartbreak Hotel. And it's on the album Noir, which you can find on your website.
1: On my website.
0: N-O-I-R, Noir, with Paul Grabowski. Thank you so much for being my guest.
1: Oh, it's been an absolute pleasure. Thank you so much for having me, Barry.
0: Just a fraction of your music is such a joy, but there is so much out there that people can listen to and buy. Let's go out with Heartbreak Hotel. You've been listening to A Jazz Hour, a program produced in the studios of 2MBS Fine Music Sydney, and coming to you across Australia via the Community Radio Network. 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I'm Barry O'Sullivan, and until next time, I'll be seeing you.

0: Well, Minions, it's Sunday night in Southwest Sydney, which means it's time for an all-new episode of Into the Void. My name is Aaron. I'll be taking you all the way through to midnight.
1: It's about being local.
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0: 20th century. One decade stands out as a touchstone for popular music. The 1960s. Every Monday at noon on the Retro Lunch Break, it's an hour of the 60s. The 60s guys.
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Oogie, oogie, oogie, jiggle, wiggle, and dance like the roof on fire. 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
5: 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I'm 34 and I'm from Bankstown. I've appeared on several TV shows, most notably Australian Survivor, where I'm known as the King of Australian Survivor.
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0: 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I'm your host, John Grover. 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
0: It's time once again for the annual Georges River Festival of the Feet. 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
3: Good morning, I'm Alyssa Delfs. Overnight, China confirmed it test-launched a strategic missile from a submarine in the Pacific Ocean. The nation state media says the test was a missile topped with a dummy warhead in designated waters as part of a routine arrangement of annual military training. Australia's foreign minister says Australia was informed of the missile test ahead of time. Speaking to the ABC last night, Penny Wong was asked if the missile test was in direct response to the signing of the Vuvale Agreement, a defence alliance between Australia and Fiji, inked yesterday.
4: First, I'd say that it's up to the Chinese government to speak to their intent. What I will say is that we regard this as destabilising to the region. The Pacific Island Forum leaders have made clear they want the Pacific to be an ocean of peace. We regard this proposed test as counter to that.
3: Overseas, rescuers are continuing to find bodies in the rubble of residential blocks in Kyiv more than 12 hours after the latest Russian bombardment. The number of dead has now passed 20. The BBC's Sarah Rainsford reports from Kyiv.
5: It was another long night of explosions in Ukraine's capital and a morning that saw rescue teams working through heaps of rubble at apartment blocks with holes blown through them. Volodymyr Zelensky is making the call for Ukraine's allies to supply the air defense missiles it needs urgently for protection. All of this is happening as Ukraine steps up its own drone strikes on Russia, hitting oil refineries, causing blackouts and fuel shortages on the peninsula that Vladimir Putin annexed illegally and that is so important to him personally and politically.
3: Meanwhile, despite the attacks overnight, US President Donald Trump has expressed optimism on bringing the war in Ukraine to an end following a phone call with Russian President Vladimir Putin. Speaking during an event at the White House ahead of the NATO summit tonight, President Trump says talks to end the war were getting closer.
6: Well, I think he does feel pressure. He wants to end it, and Ukraine wants to end it, and we're in talks, and we'll see if we can get it ended. It's a terrible thing. President Putin wants it to end. I will tell you that very strongly. A good call. And President Zelensky actually wants it to end now. And we're going to be going to NATO and we're going to be talking about it. And
3: the militant organization Hamas says it has dissolved its de facto government in the Gaza Strip and it's ready to hand over to a group of Palestinian technocrats, a move it described as a step forward in a US-backed plan for the enclave. But overnight, Israel dismissed the announcement as a stunt. The militant group's promise to end its body overseeing ministries, which has run for more than a decade, was a key part of the plan for a civilian-ruled post-war Gaza Strip set out by US President Donald Trump after the start of a fragile ceasefire with Israel in October. And back home, a not-for-profit which helps get more Aussies reading is being internationally recognised. Australia Reads has been shortlisted for the 2026 International Publishers Association Innovation in Publishing Award at the 35th International Publishers Congress in Kuala Lumpur. It was recognised for its behavioural reading research and innovative approach to building reading rates across the country. Speaking to National Radio News, CEO Anna Berkey says she's thrilled.
7: So to have made the shortlist really shows that the work that's happening in Australia is groundbreaking and that we are tackling a global problem in such a way that the rest of the world is really watching and really interested in the progress that we're making.
3: And in sport, ahead of tomorrow's State of Origin decider, New South Wales has given Ethan Strange the green light to take his place on the field. He was cleared as fit after rolling his ankle late last week.
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0: Pacific Ocean. The nation-state media says the test was a missile topped with a dummy warhead in designated waters as part of a routine arrangement of annual military training. Australia's foreign minister says Australia was informed of the missile test ahead of time. Speaking to the ABC last night, Penny Wong was asked if the missile test was in direct response to the signing of the Vuvalei Agreement, a defence alliance between Australia and Fiji, inked yesterday.
1: First, I'd say that it's up to the Chinese government to speak to their intent. What I will say is that we regard this as destabilising to the region. The Pacific Island Forum leaders have made clear they want the Pacific to be an ocean of peace. We regard this proposed test as counter to that.
0: Overseas, rescuers are continuing to find bodies in the rubble of residential blocks in Kyiv more than 12 hours after the latest Russian bombardment. The number of dead has now passed 20. The BBC's Sarah Rainsford reports from Kyiv.
2: It was another long night of explosions in Ukraine's capital and a morning that saw rescue teams working through heaps of rubble at apartment blocks with holes blown through them. Volodymyr Zelensky is making the call for Ukraine's allies to supply the air defence missiles it needs urgently for protection. All of this is happening as Ukraine steps up its own drone strikes on Russia, hitting oil refineries, causing blackouts and fuel shortages on the peninsula that Vladimir Putin annexed illegally and that is so important to him personally and politically.
0: Meanwhile, despite the attacks overnight, US President Donald Trump has expressed optimism on bringing the war in Ukraine to an end, following a phone call with Russian President Vladimir Putin. Speaking during an event at the White House ahead of the NATO summit tonight, President Trump says talks to end the war were getting closer.
3: Well, I think he does feel pressure. He wants to end it, and Ukraine wants to end it, and we're in talks, and we'll see if we can get it ended. It's a terrible thing. President Putin wants it to end. I will tell you that very strongly. A good call. And President Zelensky actually wants it to end now. And we're going to be going to NATO and we're going to be talking about it. And
0: the militant organization Hamas says it has dissolved its de facto government in the Gaza Strip and it's ready to hand over to a group of Palestinian technocrats, a move it described as a step forward in a US-backed plan for the enclave. But overnight, Israel dismissed the announcement as a stunt. The militant group's promise to end its body overseeing ministries, which has run for more than a decade, was a key part of the plan for a civilian-ruled post-war Gaza Strip set out by US President Donald Trump after the start of a fragile ceasefire with Israel in October. And back home, a not-for-profit which helps get more Aussies reading is being internationally recognised. Australia Reads has been shortlisted for the 2026 International Publishers Association Innovation in Publishing Award at the 35th International Publishers Congress in Kuala Lumpur. It was recognised for its behavioural reading research and innovative approach to building reading rates across the country. Speaking to National Radio News, CEO Anna Berkey says she's thrilled.
4: So to have made the shortlist really shows that the work that's happening in Australia is groundbreaking and that we are tackling a global problem in such a way that the rest of the world is really watching and really interested in the progress that we're making.
0: And in sport, ahead of tomorrow's State of Origin decider, New South Wales has given Ethan Strange the green light to take his place on the field. He was cleared as fit after rolling his ankle late last week.
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2: Good morning, I'm Alyssa Delfs. Overnight, China confirmed it test-launched a strategic missile from a submarine in the Pacific Ocean. The nation-state media says the test was a missile topped with a dummy warhead in designated waters as part of a routine arrangement of annual military training. Australia's foreign minister says Australia was informed of the missile test ahead of time. Speaking to the ABC last night, Penny Wong was asked if the missile test was in direct response to the signing of the Vuvalei Agreement, a defence alliance between Australia and Fiji, inked yesterday.
3: First, I'd say that it's up to the Chinese government to speak to their intent. What I will say is that we regard this as destabilising to the region. The Pacific Island Forum leaders have made clear they want the Pacific to be an ocean of peace. We regard this proposed test as counter to that.
2: Overseas rescuers are continuing to find bodies in the rubble of residential blocks in Kyiv more than 12 hours after the latest Russian bombardment. The number of dead has now passed 20. The BBC's Sarah Rainsford reports from Kyiv.
4: It was another long night of explosions in Ukraine's capital and a morning that saw rescue teams working through heaps of rubble at apartment blocks with holes blown through them. Volodymyr Zelensky is making the call for Ukraine's allies to supply the air defense missiles it needs urgently for protection. All of this is happening as Ukraine steps up its own drone strikes on Russia, hitting oil refineries, causing blackouts and fuel shortages on the peninsula that Vladimir Putin annexed illegally and that is so important to him personally and politically.
2: Meanwhile, despite the attacks overnight, US President Donald Trump has expressed optimism on bringing the war in Ukraine to an end following a phone call with Russian President Vladimir Putin. Speaking during an event at the White House ahead of the NATO summit tonight, President Trump says talks to end the war were getting closer.
5: Well, I think he does feel pressure. He wants to end it, and Ukraine wants to end it, and we're in talks, and we'll see if we can get it ended. It's a terrible thing. President Putin wants it to end. I will tell you that very strongly. A good call. And President Zelensky actually wants it to end now. And we're going to be going to NATO and we're going to be talking about it. And
2: the militant organization Hamas says it has dissolved its de facto government in the Gaza Strip and it's ready to hand over to a group of Palestinian technocrats, a move it described as a step forward in a US-backed plan for the enclave. But overnight, Israel dismissed the announcement as a stunt. The militant group's promise to end its body overseeing ministries, which has run for more than a decade, was a key part of the plan for a civilian-ruled post-war Gaza Strip set out by US President Donald Trump after the start of a fragile ceasefire with Israel in October. And back home, a not-for-profit which helps get more Aussies reading is being internationally recognised. Australia Reads has been shortlisted for the 2026 International Publishers Association Innovation in Publishing Award at the 35th International Publishers Congress in Kuala Lumpur. It was recognised for its behavioural reading research and innovative approach to building reading rates across the country. Speaking to National Radio News, CEO Anna Berkey says she's thrilled.
6: So to have made the shortlist really shows that the work that's happening in Australia is groundbreaking and that we are tackling a global problem in such a way that the rest of the world is really watching and really interested in the progress that we're making.
2: And in sport, ahead of tomorrow's State of Origin decider, New South Wales has given Ethan Strange the green light to take his place on the field. He was cleared as fit after rolling his ankle late last week.
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0: It's all here, right in the heart of Bankstown. 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Some people like the old songs. 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
11: Good morning, I'm Alyssa Delfs. Overnight, China confirmed it test launched a strategic missile from a submarine in the Pacific Ocean. The nation's state media says the test was a missile topped with a dummy warhead in designated waters as part of a routine arrangement of annual military training. Australia's foreign minister says Australia was informed of the missile test ahead of time. Speaking to the ABC last night, Penny Wong was asked if the missile test was in direct response to the signing of the Vuvale Agreement, a defence alliance between Australia and Fiji, inked yesterday.
12: First, I'd say that it's up to the Chinese government to speak to their intent. What I will say is that we regard this as destabilising to the region. The Pacific Island Forum leaders have made clear they want the Pacific to be an ocean of peace. We regard this proposed test as counter to that.
11: Overseas, rescuers are continuing to find bodies in the rubble of residential blocks in Kyiv more than 12 hours after the latest Russian bombardment. The number of dead has now passed 20. The BBC's Sarah Rainsford reports from Kyiv.
13: It was another long night of explosions in Ukraine's capital and a morning that saw rescue teams working through heaps of rubble at apartment blocks with holes blown through them. Vladimir Zelensky is making the call for Ukraine's allies to supply the air defense missiles it needs urgently for protection. All of this is happening as Ukraine steps up its own drone strikes on Russia, hitting oil refineries, causing blackouts and fuel shortages on the peninsula that Vladimir Putin annexed illegally and that is so important to him personally and politically.
11: Meanwhile, despite the attacks overnight, US President Donald Trump has expressed optimism on bringing the war in Ukraine to an end following a phone call with Russian President Vladimir Putin. Speaking during an event at the White House ahead of the NATO summit tonight, President Trump says talks to end the war were getting closer.
14: Well, I think he does feel pressure. He wants to end it, and Ukraine wants to end it, and we're in talks, and we'll see if we can get it ended. It's a terrible thing. President Putin wants it to end. I will tell you that very strongly. A good call. And President Zelensky actually wants it to end now. And we're going to be going to NATO and we're going to be talking about it. And
11: the militant organization Hamas says it has dissolved its de facto government in the Gaza Strip and it's ready to hand over to a group of Palestinian technocrats, a move it described as a step forward in a US-backed plan for the enclave. But overnight, Israel dismissed the announcement as a stunt. The militant group's promise to end its body overseeing ministries, which has run for more than a decade, was a key part of the plan for a civilian-ruled post-war Gaza Strip set out by US President Donald Trump after the start of a fragile ceasefire with Israel in October. And back home, a not-for-profit which helps get more Aussies reading is being internationally recognised. Australia Reads has been shortlisted for the 2026 International Publishers Association Innovation in Publishing Award at the 35th International Publishers Congress in Kuala Lumpur. It was recognised for its behavioural reading research and innovative approach to building reading rates across the country. Speaking to National Radio News, CEO Anna Berkey says she's thrilled.
15: So to have made the shortlist really shows that the work that's happening in Australia is groundbreaking and that we are tackling a global problem in such a way that the rest of the world is really watching and really interested in the progress that we're making.
11: And in sport, ahead of tomorrow's State of Origin decider, New South Wales has given Ethan Strange the green light to take his place on the field. He was cleared as

0: fit after rolling his ankle late last week.
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2: 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Some people like the old songs. The winner takes it all. 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
2: Good morning, I'm Alyssa Delfs. Overnight, China confirmed it test-launched a strategic missile from a submarine in the Pacific Ocean. The nation-state media says the test was a missile topped with a dummy warhead in designated waters as part of a routine arrangement of annual military training. Australia's foreign minister says Australia was informed of the missile test ahead of time. Speaking to the ABC last night, Penny Wong was asked if the missile test was in direct response to the signing of the Vuvale Agreement, a defence alliance between Australia and Fiji, inked yesterday.
3: First, I'd say that it's up to the Chinese government to speak to their intent. What I will say is that we regard this as destabilising to the region. The Pacific Island Forum leaders have made clear they want the Pacific to be an ocean of peace. We regard this proposed test as counter to that.
2: Overseas, rescuers are continuing to find bodies in the rubble of residential blocks in Kyiv more than 12 hours after the latest Russian bombardment. The number of dead has now passed 20. The BBC's Sarah Rainsford reports from Kyiv.
4: It was another long night of explosions in Ukraine's capital and a morning that saw rescue teams working through heaps of rubble at apartment blocks with holes blown through them. Volodymyr Zelensky is making the call for Ukraine's allies to supply the air defense missiles it needs urgently for protection. All of this is happening as Ukraine steps up its own drone strikes on Russia, hitting oil refineries, causing blackouts and fuel shortages on the peninsula that Vladimir Putin annexed illegally and that is so important to him personally and politically.
2: Meanwhile, despite the attacks overnight, US President Donald Trump has expressed optimism on bringing the war in Ukraine to an end following a phone call with Russian President Vladimir Putin. Speaking during an event at the White House ahead of the NATO summit tonight, President Trump says talks to end the war were getting closer.
5: Well, I think he does feel pressure. He wants to end it, and Ukraine wants to end it, and we're in talks, and we'll see if we can get it ended. It's a terrible thing. President Putin wants it to end. I will tell you that very strongly. A good call. And President Zelensky actually wants it to end now. And we're going to be going to NATO and we're going to be talking about it. And
2: the militant organization Hamas says it has dissolved its de facto government in the Gaza Strip and it's ready to hand over to a group of Palestinian technocrats, a move it described as a step forward in a US-backed plan for the enclave. But overnight, Israel dismissed the announcement as a stunt. The militant group's promise to end its body overseeing ministries, which has run for more than a decade, was a key part of the plan for a civilian-ruled post-war Gaza Strip set out by US President Donald Trump after the start of a fragile ceasefire with Israel in October. And back home, a not-for-profit which helps get more Aussies reading is being internationally recognised. Australia Reads has been shortlisted for the 2026 International Publishers Association Innovation in Publishing Award at the 35th International Publishers Congress in Kuala Lumpur. It was recognised for its behavioural reading research and innovative approach to building reading rates across the country. Speaking to National Radio News, CEO Anna Berkey says she's thrilled.
6: So to have made the shortlist really shows that the work that's happening in Australia is groundbreaking and that we are tackling a global problem in such a way that the rest of the world is really watching and really interested in the progress that we're making.
2: And in sport, ahead of tomorrow's State of Origin decider, New South Wales has given Ethan Strange the green light to take his place on the field. He was cleared as fit after rolling his ankle late last week.
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0: It's all here right in the heart of Bankstown. 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
6: 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We're hoping that these kids can feel confident to go out and explore and know that if they come across an animal that they know how to manage the bite or a sting from that animal.
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8: Good morning, I'm Alyssa Delfs. Overnight, China confirmed it test-launched a strategic missile from a submarine in the Pacific Ocean. The nation's state media says the test was a missile topped with a dummy warhead in designated waters as part of a routine arrangement of annual military training. Australia's foreign minister says Australia was informed of the missile test ahead of time. Speaking to the ABC last night, Penny Wong was asked if the missile test was in direct response to the signing of the Vuvalo Agreement, a defence alliance between Australia and Fiji, inked yesterday.
9: First, I'd say that it's up to the Chinese government to speak to their intent. What I will say is that we regard this as destabilising to the region. The Pacific Island Forum leaders have made clear they want the Pacific to be an ocean of peace. We regard this proposed test as counter to that.
8: Overseas, rescuers are continuing to find bodies in the rubble of residential blocks in Kyiv more than 12 hours after the latest Russian bombardment. The number of dead has now passed 20. The BBC's Sarah Rainsford reports from Kyiv.
10: It was another long night of explosions in Ukraine's capital and a morning that saw rescue teams working through heaps of rubble at a park.

0: President Vladimir Putin. Speaking during an event at the White House ahead of the NATO summit tonight, President Trump says talks to end the war were getting closer.
1: Well, I think he does feel pressure. He wants to end it, and Ukraine wants to end it, and we're in talks, and we'll see if we can get it ended. It's a terrible thing. President Putin wants it to end. I will tell you that very strongly. A good call. And President Zelensky actually wants it to end now. And we're going to be going to NATO and we're going to be talking about it. And
0: the militant organization Hamas says it has dissolved its de facto government in the Gaza Strip and it's ready to hand over to a group of Palestinian technocrats, a move it described as a step forward in a US-backed plan for the enclave. But overnight, Israel dismissed the announcement as a stunt. The militant group's promise to end its body overseeing ministries, which has run for more than a decade, was a key part of the plan for a civilian-ruled post-war Gaza Strip set out by US President Donald Trump after the start of a fragile ceasefire with Israel in October. And back home, a not-for-profit which helps get more Aussies reading is being internationally recognised. Australia Reads has been shortlisted for the 2026 International Publishers Association Innovation in Publishing Award at the 35th International Publishers Congress in Kuala Lumpur. It was recognised for its behavioural reading research and innovative approach to building reading rates across the country. Speaking to National Radio News, CEO Anna Berkey says she's thrilled.
2: So to have made the shortlist really shows that the work that's happening in Australia is groundbreaking and that we are tackling a global problem in such a way that the rest of the world is really watching and really interested in the progress that we're making.
0: And in sport, ahead of tomorrow's State of Origin decider, New South Wales has given Ethan Strange the green light to take his place on the field. He was cleared as fit after rolling his ankle late last week.
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2: Yeah, welcome to Show Us Your Motor, Sydney's number one motoring program, made by and made for the motorists and all of us. Driving the show today is Steve Churchill and me, Andrew Willoughby. And over the next 2 hours, we'll bring you the latest motoring news and information from around the world.
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5: Hello, I'm Assistant Commissioner Mark Walton. We know hate crime is happening across our community. 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The New South Wales Police Force wants to change this. 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
2: Good morning, I'm Alyssa Delfs. Australia's Defence Minister says he's been in contact with China to express his concern over a long-range missile test yesterday. On the ABC, Richard Miles says he doubts the test was in response to the Prime Minister's visit to the Pacific to sign a new defence treaty with Fiji.
3: What we're seeing here is a long-range missile test from China, which China itself has said is nuclear capable. It's been launched from a submarine, which also has implications here. This is China demonstrating a much greater range in terms of being able to deploy a nuclear weapon. And ultimately what that is deeply destabilising.
2: The value of the National Association of Testing Authorities has been highlighted today. The organisation that most Australians have likely never heard of contributes almost $2 million a day to the national economy and ensures drinking water, blood tests and toasters all do what they promise. University of Sydney analysis into the authority reveals it delivers up to $712 million in value each year. The figure is almost double its estimated contribution in 2018, with much of the sum generated by the price premium businesses can charge if they meet testing standards. The organisation's Australia's national accreditation body, overseeing more than 4,400 facilities and testing more than 3,400 products in a wide variety of fields. Overseas rescuers are continuing to find bodies in the rubble of residential blocks in Kyiv more than 12 hours after the latest Russian bombardment. The number of dead has now passed 20. The BBC's Sarah Rainsford reports from Kyiv.
4: It was another long night of explosions in Ukraine's capital and a morning that saw rescue teams working through heaps of rubble at apartment blocks with holes blown through them. Volodymyr Zelensky is making the call for Ukraine's allies to supply the air defence missiles it needs urgently for protection. All of this is happening as Ukraine steps up its own drone strikes on Russia, hitting oil refineries, causing blackouts and fuel shortages on the peninsula that Vladimir Putin annexed illegally and that is so important to him personally and politically.
2: Meanwhile, despite the attacks overnight, US President Donald Trump has expressed optimism on bringing the war in Ukraine to an end, following a phone call with Russia's President Vladimir Putin. Speaking during an event at the White House ahead of the NATO summit tonight, President Trump says talks to end the war are getting closer.
5: Well, I think he does feel pressure. He wants to end it, and Ukraine wants to end it, and we're in talks, and we'll see if we can get it ended. It's a terrible thing. President Putin wants it to end. I will tell you that very strongly. A good call. And President Zelensky actually wants it to end now. And we're going to be going to NATO and we're going to be talking about it. And I think we're going to get it.
2: And back home, what does Australia sound like? The National Film and Sound Archive has opened public nominations for its annual Sounds of Australia celebration. Members of the public are invited to nominate recordings that have shaped the nation's social, historical and cultural life. To be eligible, recordings must be over 10 years old. Speaking to National Radio News, Assistant Curator Hannah DeFater says the nominations are always varied, with anything from political speeches and sports commentary to pedestrian crossing signals and even memes.
6: Last year we had our first meme, the Democracy Manifest speech. I have to say that was our most nominated sound of all time, is that sound.
2: And in sport, ahead of tomorrow's State of Origin decider, New South Wales has given Ethan Strange the green light to take his place on the field. He was cleared after rolling his ankle late last week.
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0: It's all here right in the heart of Bankstown. 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

0: Hello, and welcome to The Wire, your national and independent coverage of current affairs right across Australia on community and Indigenous radio. I'm Mary-Kate Hannigan, coming to you from 4ZZZ in Meanjin, Brisbane. And today on the show...
1: We don't really have a debate over the substantive policy issues of migration. The migration tends to be framed as a good or a bad thing, that migrants tend to be framed as either good migrants for the economy or bad migrants for social cohesion.
0: Experts say concerns about migration aren't new, but the public debate often overlooks how complex Australia's immigration system really is. Also,
2: having an anti-racism policy, putting a complaints procedure in place and making that complaints procedure accessible.
0: New research from the University of Technology Sydney has found more than half of Aboriginal and Torres Strait Islander workers still experience racism on the job. And later today...
3: Look, I think the impact is really profound, and it's something that we're seeing, you know, with AI, the idea that a model could be switched off overnight. But I think that the best analogy really is that we are particularly vulnerable.
0: With AI becoming more embedded in almost every platform, there's growing questions of public versus private ownership. We'll have this and more for you over the next half hour. Thanks for being with us today. We're on air across Australia, thanks to the Community Radio Network and support from the Community Broadcasting Foundation. First up today, new laws introduced last week have given the National Indigenous Children's Commissioner stronger powers to carry out her role. The changes formally strengthen Commissioner Sue-Ann Hunter's ability to advocate for Indigenous children and hold governments accountable. While major issues affecting Indigenous children persist across states and territories, Commissioner Hunter says she won't launch any immediate investigations or inquiries. Instead, she plans to review past reports and findings to understand why some recommendations have yet to be implemented. National Indigenous Radio Service reporter Adam Evans spoke with Commissioner Hunter to find out more.
4: It's quite historic what today is. It means that we have a full independent statutory body that is free of political input. We don't take direction off anybody. And so we have the powers and functions to make sure our children's voices are heard in the places they need to be heard in. We have three priorities. One is out-of-home care, of course, youth justice. And the third one is around health, particularly the mental health and well-being of our young people. Today means that we are permanent. We are independent. It means the government cannot tell us what to say. We exist to make sure that our children in out-of-home care and youth detention and then governments have promised to fix this for years and they haven't. So our job is to push for that, for change and to hold governments accountable when the systems fail our kids. We can look at the systems as we see fit. We can run our own research. We can publish what it finds. We can make recommendations to government, which must be tabled in Parliament so the public can see everything we do. We can speak freely without needing anyone's approval. We can ask people and organisations for information. We can call them to answer questions. And the bonus is if people ignore us, it does carry a fine. The most important thing is we can listen directly to the children and young people, including remote communities. And we can carry their voices into the rooms where decisions get made. It's the only body at a national level solely focused on First Nations children. So I'm the commissioner and I'm really excited and honoured, and I feel that weight moving forward about how we get change for our young people.
5: What are maybe some of the things that are going on around the country? We see a lot of things like with maybe Queensland and Northern Territory, a bit youth justice there and even residential care and stuff like that. What are some of the pressing issues around the country that you see needs your attention?
4: Yeah, some of the pressing issues at the moment is the winding back of the Aboriginal Child Placement Principle, for one, which we know keeps our children safe and connected to culture, country and community, particularly in Northern Territory and Queensland. I feel like we're going backwards. We're watching where the National Aboriginal and Torres Strait, where the Children's Commissioners for Aboriginal and Torres Strait Islander young people in each state and territory, making sure their positions are in place and safe and have the powers that they need. I feel like it's a bit of a race to the bottom at the moment. I feel like everybody's winding things back, and it's not getting better for our children. Rates of removal are going up. Incarceration is not looking good for our children. How we investigate and look into those, we will be doing. We're not, to be really clear, we're not going straight into do an inquiry. We're actually doing some research about all the inquiries that have been done, the large inquiries nationally in states and territories. We're going to look at the findings. We're going to look at the recommendations. We don't want to just come out and say, here's another report, and it gets sat on the shelf. We really want to dig deep and find out, one, why these recommendations aren't being implemented, and two, what are the things coming up that aren't being done that could actually reduce rates of children in youth detention and out-of-home care. We also want to look at the data and across the country and have a really good read of where our children are, what's going on for them across all those domains. It's collected differently in different states, and some of the stuff we see isn't publicly available. We want to look at that as well. We hold this office really seriously, and we'll be asking ministers in other states and territories alongside the commissioners for briefings about what's going on and what that looks like. Although we're national and working at a national level, we can put pressure on the government to make sure that the rights of our children are upheld in states and territories.
0: National Indigenous Children's Commissioner Sue Ann Hunter there, speaking with NIRS Adam Evans.
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0: The debate around migration is intensifying, with a new poll from the Lowy Institute finding many Australians believe immigration levels are too high. But the latest ABS figures show net overseas migration fell by 45% by mid-2026. Experts say concerns about migration aren't new, but public debate often overlooks the complexity of Australia's immigration system, focusing instead on migrant numbers. The Wire's Eduardo Jordan spoke with postdoctoral research fellow at Flinders University and the University of Canberra, Dr. Emily Foley.
1: The general debate around migration over the course of the last, in particular, 26 years or so, has become so intensely politicised that what it means is that we don't really have a debate over the substantive policy issues of migration. The migration tends to be framed as a good or a bad thing, that migrants tend to be framed as either good migrants for the economy or bad migrants for social cohesion. And, you know, my main kind of thesis is that the Labor Party as a government are not effectively able to reprioritise or reframe the debate. And so my argument in that sense is that Labor's inability to kind of tackle the issue of migration or the politics of migration has meant that even though we have a decline of net migration since 2023, it's not really, the issue is so politicised and migrants are framed as threats, it's so closely tied to Australians' living standards and whether they feel like their economic circumstances are improving. It doesn't. And so as a result, we have a increased sort of anti-migration hostility, while at the same time, we actually have a relatively steep decline since mid-2023 in the numbers in which anti-migrant protests are saying is still mass migration.
7: Now, you mentioned in your article from The Conversation that the migration debate is not new. Could you please expand on how it's evolved over time?
1: Yeah, so I mean, the migration debate in Australia, you know, we're a settler colony founded on the dispossession of First Nations peoples, but we've also been, you know, since the White Australia policy, which was one of the first policies brought into the Australian Parliament, there's been a very fraught relationship with migration overall, with intersecting questions around labour rights, labour standards, race, ethnicity. What we've sort of done in a sense is, when I speak about it not being necessarily a new thing, I'm talking about the politics of immigration or the distance between what people think is happening, what everyday Australians think is happening in terms of the migration program and what is happening. And so I think we can sort of chart this. For example, Scott Whitlam in 1975 abolished the White Australia policy to embrace multiculturalism formally as an Australian government policy, while at the same time, which is something that a lot of people don't realise, the halved Asian migration as a whole. So what we've had is this really kind of steady since then, arguably, but definitely from the Hawke and Keating years, is this increasing focus on the economic benefits of migration at the expense of other streams of migration, such as family reunion. And then from about the late 90s, but definitely from John Howard's time, from about 96 onwards, what we've had from 1996 is the biggest migration boom since World War II, but in the form of temporary migration.
7: Now, you mentioned as well that, you know, the debate of migration is centered on what it's good or it's bad. What do you think the debate of this is centered on that argument?
1: It's a really complex program. The immigration program contains a number of levers, a number of different considerations. We have, this is inclusive of New Zealanders, for example, through the Trans-Tasman Agreement, where the sort of the reciprocity of our migration arrangements is totally different. Compared with international students, working holidaymakers, skills, the migration program is so complex and so dependent on both domestic and international trade considerations as well. And each of those elements of the program have different motives and different reasons, and they're almost like a tap. But I think what's occurred and what my general argument is that, you know, populist parties, such as One Nation in particular, that's their MO, right? To be able to frame migration as a simple, it's too high or it's too low.
7: Now, how do you think migration should be looked at to keep it balanced and healthy for a country like Australia?
1: We have we've got an immigration program in this country where there does need to be significant conversations and a plan around the balance between permanent and temporary migration that Australia should be able to sustain. You know, obviously business are really happy. The Business Council of Australia actually, you know, put out a policy brief saying that migration is good for Australia, and it is undoubtedly good for Australia. We know that. All of the evidence tells us that. But from the perspective that I'm looking at with my work in particular, the number one question that we need to be talking about, the question of how comfortable are we to be facilitating a program in which we have such a significant cohort of workers who are taxpayers who are exploited and essentially face as second class citizens in a lot of instances.
0: Dr. Emily Foley from the University of Canberra there, speaking with The Wire's Eduardo Jordan. 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I'm Mary-Kate Hannigan in Brisbane. A big hello to our friends in Armidale on 2ARM, to our listeners in Alice Springs on 8CCC, and to the other side of the country on Radio Galari in Broome, Western Australia.

0: As workplaces across Australia mark NAIDOC Week, new research from the University of Technology Sydney has found more than half of Aboriginal and Torres Strait Islander workers still experience racism on the job. The national survey highlights ongoing gaps in workplace protections, with researchers calling for greater accountability from employers and for racism to be treated as seriously as sexism under the law. To learn more about the findings, I spoke to the director of the UTS Centre for Indigenous People, Professor Noreen Young.
1: Our data provides evidence as what we already knew, that says that we still, as Indigenous people, are still undergoing, and increasingly, we think, undergoing all kinds of racism at work, from systemic to individual. It's still a massive problem.
0: More than half of Indigenous workers that were surveyed said they have experienced racism at work. What kinds of experiences are people reporting, and what impact does that have?
1: So one of the big issues is appearance racism. So Australians thinking that they can say whatever they want to Indigenous people about our appearance, things like you don't look Indigenous, you're too pretty to be Aboriginal, you're not dark enough to be Aboriginal, you don't have Aboriginal features. They are the kind of things that are said very often, that are really deeply hurtful and offensive to Indigenous people. We don't identify by appearance. We never have. We have had variations in appearance since 9 months post-colonisation. So it's a slow process for Australians to understand that. It is deeply hurtful and offensive and indeed racist to say those kinds of things to Aboriginal and Torres Strait Islander people.
0: And how do these experiences shape the work life that Indigenous people have in terms of how they show up to work, their mental health at work?
1: Well, nobody wants to go to work if you're getting a hard time at work. It's not rocket science to work that out. It means that attrition rates are incredibly high among Aboriginal and Torres Strait Islander people. And of course, those kinds of incidents and systemic issues cause really deep mental health problems.
0: And your research also found that many workplaces still lack effective ways to respond to this racism. Where are employers falling short in their response?
1: Well, the provisions of the Racial Discrimination Act, despite it being in place for 50 years, are in fact not being conveyed or communicated in workplaces. So to be racist at work, where we're paid, is actually unlawful, but there's not a lot of understanding in the community. So that's not being communicated. And what our research says is that the large majority of workplaces don't have complaints procedures in place. They're not accessible, and they're not being, therefore not being taken up by people.
0: One of the strongest findings was around reconciliation action plans. Can you explain what an RAP is and what workplaces with these plans in place are doing differently?
1: So it's an agreement with Reconciliation Australia, which is the national body that promotes reconciliation. And in those reconciliation plans, it's a framework which organisations who have signed up to one need to comply with. They provide a policy action framework for reconciliation in the workplace to occur. And one of those things that's recommended by Reconciliation Australia is an anti-racism plan. So organisations that have RAPs are much more successful at dealing with racism than those who don't.
0: You're calling for racism to be treated more like sexual harassment under workplace law. What difference does that make in practice?
1: It's been the case that there is a positive duty on employers to prevent sex-based discrimination and harassment. So employers must put steps in place to prevent it. And we're calling for the same thing to be applied to the Racial Discrimination Act. So employers would need to put steps in place to prevent race-based harassment at workplace.
0: Beyond marking NAIDOC Week, what are the most meaningful steps employers can take to create safer and more inclusive workplaces year-round?
1: having an anti-racism policy, putting a complaints procedure in place and making that complaints procedure accessible. Focus is obviously workplaces, so we're hoping for a recommendation for the positive duty to be introduced.
0: Director of the UTS Centre for Indigenous People there, Noreen Young, ending that report.
2: A different take on Australian current affairs. 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
0: The AI space is ever-changing, and weeks ago, the US government got involved. In June, the AI lab Anthropic suspended access to its latest Claude models, Fable 5 and Mythos 5, in response to an export control directive from the US government. The directive was suspending access to the program by any foreign national, whether they're inside or outside the United States. With AI becoming more embedded in almost every platform, it raises the questions of public versus private control and who should have control of it. The Wire's contributor from RTRFM, Fiona Bartholomeus, spoke with curriculum lead at the Curtin Centre for Applied Ethics, Dr. Jackie Bokes, about the issue.
3: The US government had put these restrictions in place, and so what that meant for most of us here in Australia, people who'd been using this newly released model for maybe 3 days, woke up and there was a notice saying it was temporarily unavailable, and the news coverage obviously focused on the government ruling. I think the background to it, though, and what leads us into really the squarely ethical questions, is that for a long time we had heard Anthropic and the other frontier companies really talking up these models as incredibly powerful, and so powerful to the point that they were almost dangerous, and so there were safety questions. And while we know safety is incredibly important when it comes to artificial intelligence and any powerful technology, now we seem to be in this realm where there is some genuine concern about whether there were genuine dangers, were there insufficient guardrails, or was this in some ways a flavour of a kind of marketing pitch from Anthropic to say, look, this model was so powerful that they had safety concerns about it. So I think really when we focus on the squarely ethical questions, we have questions around the lack of transparency. So we're not in a position to know, you know, what was the substance behind the concerns. We're also not in a position to know some of the reasoning coming from the government side of things. And really what it raises for Australians especially is, you know, in this position where we can wake up and have access switched off by someone on the other side of the world, is this increasing question of what we call data sovereignty. So the extent to which we in Australia and other countries can be kind of in control of our own destiny, or not subject to either decisions of a foreign government switching off the AI model or equivalent, or a private company deciding to.
4: Got our phone in our pocket. We use Microsoft computers every single day at work. Are these conversations of private versus public starting to emerge a bit more now that we're seeing these main players kind of hold monopoly?
3: I think they are, but I think people like me who really focus on ethics will always say, really not enough. We need to be talking more, and we need to be finding more spaces to think about these things critically beyond just a kind of acknowledgement of the importance of safety and transparency, which is important, but really to get into the substance of those conversations. And it's really gratifying to see, I think, you know, I've been at a lot of public events and general discussion events that invite the public in the past couple of weeks. And I really think there is that appetite for people to have more discussion, have more conversation, and to be able to also make their voices heard. So not just to learn what the issues are, but also do that really profoundly democratic thing of having their say, expressing what they think the government should be thinking about.
4: So what's the impact, potential impact, I should say, of having most of the AI power in the hands of a very few companies?
3: Look, I think the impact is really profound, and it's something that we're seeing you know, with AI, the idea that that a model could be switched off overnight. But I think that the best analogy really is that we are particularly vulnerable, and COVID really showed us that we in Australia are vulnerable to some really long and pretty fragile supply chains. And we're not always at the front of the queue in Australia. We're a long way away. And I think, you know, the current oil crisis or the current oil shortage, for example, the Strait of Hormuz situation shows that Australia is, as I say, not always at the front of the queue of these supply chains, and that if we're vulnerable to the supply chains, then we're vulnerable to all sorts of external contingent events, right? So it really can leave us in the same position when it comes to this really, as I say, increasingly essential infrastructure.
4: So what could or would public control of some of these products look like?
3: That, I think, is an enormous question. And I think really that's, you know, a good area for public debate. In simple terms, or as starting points, I should say, there is the control of the models themselves. And so people like Professor Toby Walsh talk about whether we need open source models, whether we need to have either a level of transparency around what the private sector models are doing, or whether we need to have models. And when I say models, I mean things like either the large language models like ChatGPT or more narrow specialist AI, like, for example, the AI that is used to develop, currently being used to develop, hopefully, vaccinations against cancer. Those kind of exciting opportunities, the smaller, narrower trained models. So there is a view where we could make a move to own and have government-owned and open source and transparent models. But there are also questions around things like data centres, which is obviously a sensitive question because at the same time, not everybody wants a data centre in their neighbourhood, and we need to have really strong controls around the environmental and the water impact and that social impact of data centres. But at the same time, we do need to think about if all of our data is being housed off-site or outside of Australia, then things like our privacy laws and privacy considerations start to have far less pull. So in some ways, there's a question of the physical data centres, but there's the ownership and the transparency of the models that we use as well.
0: Dr. Jackie Bokes from Curtin University there, speaking with RTRFM's Fiona Bartholomeus. And unfortunately, that's the end of the show today. Thanks so much for listening, wherever you are in Australia. The Wire has been produced

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3: Good morning, I'm Alyssa Delfs. Australia's Defence Minister says he's been in contact with China to express his concern over a long-range missile test yesterday. On the ABC, Richard Miles says he doubts the test was in response to the Prime Minister's visit to the Pacific to sign a new defence treaty with Fiji.
4: What we're seeing here is a long-range missile test from China, which China itself has said is nuclear-capable. It's been launched from a submarine, which also has implications here. This is China demonstrating a much greater range in terms of being able to deploy a nuclear weapon, and ultimately what that is deeply destabilising.
3: The value of the National Association of Testing Authorities has been highlighted today. The organisation that most Australians have likely never heard of contributes almost $2 million a day to the national economy and ensures drinking water, blood tests and toasters all do what they promise. University of Sydney analysis into the authority reveals it delivers up to $712 million in value each year. The figure is almost double its estimated contribution in 2018, with much of the sum generated by the price premium businesses can charge if they meet testing standards. The organisation's Australia's national accreditation body, overseeing more than 4,400 facilities and testing more than 3,400 products in a wide variety of fields. Overseas rescuers are continuing to find bodies in the rubble of residential blocks in Kyiv more than 12 hours after the latest Russian bombardment. The number of dead has now passed 20. The BBC's Sarah Rainsford reports from Kyiv.
5: It was another long night of explosions in Ukraine's capital and a morning that saw rescue teams working through heaps of rubble at apartment blocks with holes blown through them. Vladimir Zelensky is making the call for Ukraine's allies to supply the air defence missiles it needs urgently for protection. All of this is happening as Ukraine steps up its own drone strikes on Russia, hitting oil refineries, causing blackouts and fuel shortages on the peninsula that Vladimir Putin annexed illegally and that is so important to him personally and politically.
3: Meanwhile, despite the attacks overnight, US President Donald Trump has expressed optimism on bringing the war in Ukraine to an end, following a phone call with Russia's President Vladimir Putin. Speaking during an event at the White House ahead of the NATO summit tonight, President Trump says talks to end the war are getting closer.
6: Well, I think he does feel pressure. He wants to end it, and Ukraine wants to end it, and we're in talks, and we'll see if we can get it ended. It's a terrible thing. President Putin wants it to end. I will tell you that very strongly. What a good call. And President Zelensky actually wants it to end now. And we're going to be going to NATO and we're going to be talking about it. And I think we're going to get it.
3: And back home, what does Australia sound like? The National Film and Sound Archive has opened public nominations for its annual Sounds of Australia celebration. Members of the public are invited to nominate recordings that have shaped the nation's social, historical and cultural life. To be eligible, recordings must be over 10 years old. Speaking to National Radio News, Assistant Curator Hannah DeFater says the nominations are always varied, with anything from political speeches and sports commentary to pedestrian crossing signals and even memes.
7: Last year we had our first meme, the Democracy Manifest speech. I have to say that was our most nominated sound of all time, is that sound.
3: And in sport, ahead of tomorrow's State of Origin decider, New South Wales has given Ethan Strange the green light to take his place on the field. He was cleared after rolling his ankle late last week.
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2: Good morning, I'm Alyssa Delfs. Police remain stuck in a standoff with a man on top of a major inner city bridge after a dangerous graffiti stunt in the early hours of this morning. Traffic is building on Melbourne's Bolt Bridge after emergency services were called.